0: 105.
1: How many altars are coming back? I'm telling you. His glory is here.

keeping you safe throughout the night is one of our missions. On Rocking to the Vibe with Captain Batman, Airborne Man. Monday to Thursday, 8 p.m. to 10 p.m. on Assassin Radio 99.5. Nightlife, the light in the night. 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

0: That's all you need, one step at a time. No need to rush. It's like learning to fly.
1: It's your faith that makes you stronger. The only way we get there is one step.
0: It's gonna happen when it has to happen. So whatever you're doing, keep moving, keep growing, keep showing up.
1: There's no need to run.
0: Because your future is being shaped by what you do today. Good morning, welcome to Thrilling Thursday here.
1: In your face, and the door keeps slamming. Now you're feeling more and more frustrated.
0: 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My name is Ekoe Silfi. And I'm here with you up until 10, serving your breakfast. With all the relevant conversation that goes a long way to shape this country. Coming up this morning, you know the NPP's internal restructuring process.
1: I'll figure out everything that you always wish.
0: Probably hit a significant hurdle after the party annulled constituency executive elections in Bantama, Ifeja, Setchwe East, and Adanse Asokwa, citing serious breaches of party rules, election guidelines, and even court directives. Now, while the party says the decision demonstrates its commitment to accountability and internal democracy, others argue it raises troubling questions about supervision, compliance, and credibility of a process meant to strengthen the party ahead of 2028. So what exactly went wrong? Who bears responsibility? And does this correction action strengthen the NPP? We'll have a conversation on all of these this morning and what's going on at 7:40. Now, every year, billions of cities flow through Ghana's metropolitan, municipal and district assemblies to fund roads, schools, sanitation, markets and other essential services. But how much do citizens really know about how those funds are managed? Are local authorities becoming more transparent and accountable? Or are critical gaps still undermining development at the grassroots? Well, the latest public financial management compliance league table offers some encouraging signs, with more assemblies improving their scores. But does better compliance necessarily translate into better service delivery? And how can citizens use this information to demand greater accountability? Now, we'll be unpacking the findings and their implications for local governance in Ghana when I'm joined by Herbert Apalu, who is Programs Manager, Center for Local Governance Advocacy, here on the Asase Breakfast Show. Also coming up, artificial intelligence is changing the rules of business globally. Take it or leave it. From content creation and customer engagement to product development and decision making, AI is increasingly becoming a competitive advantage rather than a luxury. Yet for many entrepreneurs and small businesses in Ghana and across Africa, the question remains, where do we start and how do we move beyond the hype to real impact? This morning here on the ABS, we're going to be exploring how AI can help entrepreneurs work smarter, build faster and grow sustainable businesses through an initiative called BUILT, a new generation of founders trying to make AI practical, accessible, and relevant to African realities.
1: Find the reasons why.
0: Are we ready for the AI economy? Can AI truly democratize opportunity? And what risks should we be paying attention to? We'll be joined by Maud Hotto, co-founder of BUILT, product designer, and Joshua Amwaba, co-founder, BUILT, software engineer, and founder. And then we'll get into that conversation. Today is Thursday, so we have health. But imagine waking up with a headache so sudden and severe that it feels unlike anything you've ever experienced. Now, For many people, that could be dismissed as stress, fatigue, or migraine. But for some, it could be the first and only warning sign of a life-threatening brain hemorrhage. Now, it accounts for a relatively small percentage of strokes. Yeah, it remains one of the deadliest neurological emergencies, often affecting people in the prime of their lives. How do we recognize the warning signs early? Can hemorrhages be prevented? And does Ghana have the capacity to diagnose and treat them quickly? Enough to save lives. We are sure to explore these critical questions with our distinguished panel of neurosurgeons this morning.

0: research in Kolebu Teaching Hospital. We'll be here together with Dr. Arthur Dalton, consultant neurosurgeon, skull base and vascular surgeon, Imperial College NHS Trust, and co-founder Hardin Foundation, together with Dr. Teddy Totime, consultant neurosurgeon. We'll get into all of that and more. I'll tell you about the disagreement over transparency and parliamentary procedure that sparked fresh tensions in Parliament yesterday. And did you know that photocopying your Ghana card for a transaction could now be against the law? Details coming up here. Thank you for joining us. This is the ABS. My name is Ekoe Sylvie. From now till 10, you have me for company. Thank you for choosing us. Breakfast News with Abigail Owari is coming up. I return right after that. Stay on.
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Hello, good morning, and welcome to the Asase Breakfast News on Asase 99.5 Accra. I am Abigail Owari. The news is also live on Asase 100.3 in Cape Coast, in affiliates across Ghana. You can also join our Facebook live stream on Asase 99.5, on X at Asase Radio 995, or via the Asase app. Coming up, Parliament witnessed dramatic scenes yesterday as a minority walked out over a SIM registration dispute and a closed-door Bank of Ghana briefing. Also in this bulletin, New Patriotic Party, NPP, annuls constituency executive elections in Bantama, Afija Setre East, and Adanse Asokwa over breaches of party rules and court orders. And later, ZPay Ghana Limited says it is cooperating fully with Bank of Ghana and relevant stakeholders following revocation of its license. In African news, Palestinian authorities confirm Israeli strikes on Gaza kill at least 12 people. And elsewhere, U.S. launches fresh strikes on Iran as Trump warns Tehran is better behaved.

0: Many thanks for choosing us this morning. The details now. Parliament was thrown into chaos on Wednesday when the minority caucus staged a walkout accusing First Deputy Speaker Bernard Ahiafo of frustrating their efforts to hold ministers accountable. The controversy began during question time when the Deputy Speaker disallowed supplementary questions to the Minister for Communications, Digital Technology and Innovations, Samuel Nati George, on the proposed SIM re-registration exercise. The minority argued that the questions were meant to clarify the minister's earlier responses and should have been allowed under Parliament's standing orders. Minority Leader Alexander Afenyamakin also questioned the need for another SIM re-registration exercise, especially after the minister indicated that subscribers would not bear any cost.
1: May I know from the Honourable Minister that this whole exercise, which according to him is going to commence afresh because of all the irregularities identified, can he tell us the costs, implications to government?
2: Honourable Minority Leader, with all due respect, that was the question asked by Honorable Patrick Yao Buama, and that question has been overruled. So I don't expect this question from you. Honorable Minister for Communication, Digital Technology and Innovation, thank you very much for attending upon the House to respond to the questions related for you. Honorable Minister, you are accordingly discharged.
0: That was a chaos or discussion that happened in Parliament yesterday. However, the protest later spilled over into a closed-door briefing by the Governor of the Bank of Ghana before the Committee of the Whole. The minority demanded that the briefing be held in public, but after the committee rejected the request, its members walked out. Responding to the protest, Majority Leader Mahama Yar'Adua defended the decision to hold the meeting in camera. He said engagement with independent constitutional bodies are traditionally conducted behind closed doors and insisted Parliament's business must be guided by its standing orders, not the preferences of individual members.
3: That is what the rules say. Many of you have been covering this House for so many years. And you all know that apart from the ministers, all the other independent constitutional bodies that come, they come and appear before the Committee of the Whole. And you all cover this House, and you know that when the Administrator of Common Fund comes, have we allowed you to ever cover it? I'm asking you, journalists, do you cover the Common Fund Administrator? Do you cover the NHRA boss? Most of the time, unless we meet and decide, when the Electoral Commissioner comes here, you don't cover the Electoral Commissioner. So the Central Bank Governor came to answer questions posed by Kojo Opon Nkrumah, and we said that let's do what we do for all other independent constitutional bodies, which is let us sit without media.
0: That was Majority Leader Mahama Ayariga. Now, away from Parliament, the New Patriotic Party has annulled constituency executive elections held over the weekend in three constituencies in the Ashanti region, citing what it describes as a flagrant disregard for party directives and rules. In a statement, the party said its National Steering Committee took the decision after reviewing the conduct of the 2026 constituency executive elections. The affected constituencies are Bantama, Afija Setre East, and Adanse Asokwa. According to the NPP, the elections were conducted in breach of party regulations and in some cases in defiance of existing court orders. The party has also summoned the Ashanti Regional Steering Committee to appear before it next Tuesday to explain the circumstances surrounding the elections. It added that all other outstanding electoral disputes will be referred to the Electoral Affairs Committee on the National Council for advice. Now, ZPA Ghana Limited says it is cooperating fully with the Bank of Ghana and other relevant stakeholders following the revocation of its dedicated electronic money issuer or license. In a statement, the fintech company said it is committed to ensuring an orderly, transparent and responsible transition after losing its license to operate mobile money wallets. It acknowledged the concerns of customers, employees, agents, merchants and business partners, assuring them that it will continue to to provide the necessary support throughout the process. Zipe added that it remains engaged with the central bank and other stakeholders to ensure an orderly resolution of the matter. Now, residents of Tema Community 1, Site 3 and 8 are calling on the government to intervene in a land dispute involving TDC Ghana Limited, alleging that the company has continued construction works despite a court injunction. According to the residents, a 2014 Memorandum of Understanding with TDC reserved part of the disputed land for a community playground and other public facilities. They contend that the current development violates the terms of that agreement and is the subject of an ongoing court case. At a press conference, the residents appealed to the authorities to ensure compliance with the court order and uphold the rule of law.
4: What's happening here is that TDC has an agreement, that's MOU, that they are supposed to honor, and they've not honored it for a number of years. All of a sudden, they have come that they want to put up structures again, 15-story structure on our playground, which we are resisting, because the MOU stated that they were going to give us a playground where our children will be playing. But as of now, they have decided to take the playground to build a 15-story. When we went to court, they said TDC mentioned that they don't have any interest to build a 15-story. So they told the judge, but if you go to TDC website, there's a 15-story there for Site 3 that they have decided to build. So it tells you that they are not being honest with us. They have taken our community center and has rented it out. So we don't agree with what they want to do here, because once they start building, it's a lot of noise and it disturbs us. We don't even sleep. So we have...
0: That was Chrissy Eduama, president of the Residents Association of Tema Community 1, Site 3 and 8. Now to African stories. At least 12 people have been killed in Israeli airstrikes across Gaza over the past 2 days, according to Palestinian health officials. The dead include 3 members of the same family killed in central Gaza on Wednesday and a child reportedly shot by Israeli forces outside Rafah. On Tuesday, a woman and 6 police officers were killed in an airstrike on a police station in the Jabalia refugee camp. The Israeli military said 4 of the officers were Hamas militants, but did not provide evidence to the claim. The United Nations Human Rights Office has condemned repeated attacks on Gaza's police, saying police personnel have been targeted several times this year, including during routine law enforcement operations. Meanwhile, Gaza's health ministry says more than 1,100 people have been killed since the October ceasefire took effect. Israel says its strikes are in response to attacks by Palestinian militants and other ceasefire violations. In news elsewhere, the U.S.

0: and power plants should Iran not return to talks next week. Asked by reporters late on Wednesday whether he would give a deadline before doing so, he responded, "I don't like giving deadlines, but they pretty much know the story. They better behave." He later told delegates at the defense summit that Iran was not happy right now. And that'll be all for this morning's bulletin. Before we go, let's look at our headlines again. Parliament witnessed dramatic scenes yesterday as the minority walked out over a SIM re-registration dispute and a closed-door Bank of Ghana briefing. And in African news, Palestinian authorities confirm Israeli strikes on Gaza kill at least 12 people. I am Abigail Owari for more news update. 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

0: All right, so just gone by was the breakfast news. You're still live here on the Asase Breakfast Show. It is time to bring you governance report, a report from the executive, the judiciary, and the legislature with Wilberforce Asare. Good morning, Wilberforce.
1: Nicole, it is well.
0: Good morning and welcome, welcome, welcome, welcome.
1: Thank you.
0: Great. What's up today? I know a lot happened in Parliament yesterday. interesting happenings. So take us there, take us to the legislature, to the judiciary and the executive.
1: Okay, so let's start this way. So the Supreme Court at 50 deliberations are continuing. There were activities in the Ashanti region yesterday.
0: Great.
1: Those activities are continuing today. And then after that, from the 20th of July, they will turn their attention to Greater Accra, starting with the moot court competition. There will be sports activities, grand deba, dinner and awards, and then also a Thanksgiving service. So we are going to be following all that from now till the end of the month of July.
0: Mm.
1: But in court, the buffer stock case was in court yesterday. That is the case of the Republic versus
0: Hanan.
1: I think Hanan Wahab,
0: yeah,
1: or Wahab Hanan, whichever way you want to put it. And essentially, his lawyer, the former attorney general, was arguing that the case should not continue because the prosecution side of things have disobeyed orders of the court.
0: Mm.
1: And so the court should be interested in
0: that disobedience,
1: getting answers from the prosecution as far as the disobedience of its order is concerned.
0: Mm.
1: However, state prosecutors insisted that the concerns that the former attorney general and lawyer for Hanan is raising constitutes another application that has been filed, which will be moved today.
0: Okay.
1: So because that application will be moved today, they were of the opinion that the court should go ahead and then allow today's process to also go on the other side.
0: Mm-hmm.
1: So effectively, the court appeared to have agreed with the arguments of the prosecution.
0: Okay.
1: And so definitely they will be back in court today. You know, the attorney general has filed an application,
0: yeah,
1: asking that the order that the high court gave asking or permitting Hanan to travel,
0: yeah,
1: should be reviewed,
0: yeah,
1: even though it has already been disobeyed before the application for review. That application should be moved today. And we believe that lawyers for Hanan will come up with a strong defense. You know, already they have submitted an affidavit that indicates that he had not done anything wrong,
0: mm,
1: and that he had followed all the rules and regulations with regard to his travel, and that he was intentionally prevented from traveling by the prosecution or, for that matter, the attorney general. And so we go to court today to hear that application moved by the AG,
0: mm,
1: and their responses, and then we see the direction that the court will give.
0: Okay.
1: Now, beyond the Hanan case, which is going to continue today, you know of Miracles Abuaje's recent arrest.
0: Mm-hmm.
1: Now, after he came out of that arrest, he has surprisingly indicated that, contrary to the statement that was issued by Yoko, that he was being investigated over some 55 million Ghana Cedi theft or whatever.
0: Mm-hmm.
1: He says that all the time that he spent at the Yoko cell or whatever, or interrogation,
0: mm-hmm,
1: not once did any discussion come up as far as a 55 million Ghana Cedi theft is concerned. And that is a bit confusing.
0: Yeah.
1: You know, because if this person was detained primarily because of the statement that Yoko put out, then it would be very surprising for the subject matter to come and tell us that all the time I was there, nobody asked me anything about any missing 55 million.
0: Yeah.
1: So then what did they ask him when he was there?
0: Yeah.
1: You know,
0: question,
1: so it beats my imagination. I'm surprised I don't know if I should be, but I think I am.
0: It should be. It should be.
1: I should be. Indeed,
0: yes, you have every right to be.
1: Okay. All right. So maybe. Okay. No. No. No further comment. No further comment. So we I think that the people of Ghana just want to know. Okay. So your statement says that you are investigating the person for some 55 million something something.
0: Mm-hmm.
1: Then the person says that I was with you all the time. You never
0: really
1: asked me anything, about that.
0: Yeah.
1: So what did you ask him? Is it that you are throwing dust in the eyes of the public,
0: mm-hmm.
1: or you had other motives for detaining and arresting the person?
0: Mm-hmm. Yoko should come and rebut what he said.
1: Yeah, I mean, it just doesn't add up. Anyway, so beyond that, you can tell that the minority side of things in parliament are up in arms against the government. Why? Because it looks like the governor of the Bank of Ghana was asked to come before the house.
0: Mm-hmm.
1: He did come. And maybe the things he was going to say or the questions he was being asked, he was going to put out classified information.
0: Mm.
1: So the media will not be allowed to cover the session where he's going to be answering the questions. The minority says that, how is that possible? Because everybody comes to parliament, ministers of states, everything. Recently, the Greek minister was there. They asked him, he said the coupon kitty had been eaten by people and all that kind of stuff. So what is so exceptional about the governor of the Bank of Ghana who is coming to talk about the country's money? Why shouldn't the people of Ghana hear about their financial issues?
0: Yeah.
1: But it looks like the majority insists that no, he will not speak to the public. He will only speak and answer the questions in camera.
0: Yeah.
1: And the minority, obviously, not happy with that development. And so we have been told that they boycotted the session.
0: Yeah.
1: I do not know the update, whether they went back, but at least the last time I checked, they boycotted the session.
0: Yeah, they did.
1: So we expect that there's transparency. Governor of the Bank of Ghana, he's in control of our exchequer, or not exchequer. So he's the governor of our bank, the central bank.
0: Yeah.
1: And so everything, his actions and inactions are all of interest to the ordinary Ghanaian.
0: He should.
1: And so there's no reason why he should come and do anything in camera. Unless we are asking him about how we print our money and the security codes. And if we are coming to talk about how much money has been spent, where it was spent, how much money has been printed, all those things, they should be known to the public.
0: Yeah.
1: Yeah. You know, anyway, so those are the matters that are arising from the courts, the executive and the legislature.
0: Mm.
1: We know that the finance minister is also preparing to present the mid-year budget review.
0: Yeah.
1: And we are looking forward to that mid-year budget review and what it will reveal.
0: Mm.
1: So we'll leave the report there for today. And we'll pick it up tomorrow, which is a Friday, wrapping up the week. The month of July is already in the last half.
0: Yeah.
1: Wow. Okay. Yeah. See you later.
0: All right. Thank you very much, Wilberforce, for bringing us governance report for today, the 16th of July, 2026. So we move on to Ghana in Time. And today, it's the story of Brigadier General Joseph Michel Kamp. That's what we're bringing to you now here on the ABS. Stay on.
2: Ghana in Time, moments in history. On today's episode, we bring you the story of Joseph Edward Michel. Brigadier Joseph Edward Michel was one of the first commissioned officers in the Ghana Army. The son of Alexander Michel, a French trader at Takwa, and Ifua Atipui near Ho, he attended the Ever Presbyterian Boarding School at Amajope, continuing to Presbyterian Training College at Ikopong, where he qualified as a teacher. After teaching for a while at the Bando Presbyterian Senior School, he joined the Colonial Army on 4th August 1943 at Ho in the Volta region via the school teachers' special enlistment program. Starting out as a local sergeant, he became a schoolmaster or instructor in the army and was appointed full sergeant in January 1945. By 27th November 1947, he was promoted lieutenant and then made platoon commander at Kumasi, attending platoon commander's tactical course at Warminster in the United Kingdom. As second in command of the Gold Coast Regiment Training Center in 1948 and 1950, he attended the company commander's course at the School of Infantry at Warminster and was promoted to the rank of captain and captain commander of the GCR Training Center in April 1951. After stints at 3rd Battalion of the GRC and 1st Battalion of the RTC at Kumasi, he moved to the Boys' Company as its commanding officer. In July 1956, having joined the 2nd Gold Coast Regiment earlier in the year, he attended the Staff College at Camberley, United Kingdom. On his return, he joined the 2nd Ghana Regiment and then the Army Headquarters as a Lieutenant Colonel, later assuming command of the 2nd Ghana Regiment in November 1959. Following the April 1960 plebiscite on the Republican Constitution, he was selected as the aide-de-camp of President Kwame Nkrumah, and at the time, he and Brigadier SJA Otu were the most senior African officers in the Ghana Army. In 1959, he was selected to be equerry to Queen Elizabeth II and moved to Buckingham Palace after accompanying the Queen and Prince Philip on her 17-day tour of Ghana, Sierra Leone, and the Gambia. He was part of the military contingent from the Gold Coast to attend the coronation of Queen Elizabeth II in London. In July 1960, he led the Ghanaian contingent serving the UN in the Congo and then was appointed as Brigadier Commander in Leopoldville. In June 1961, President Nkrumah agreed to allow Michel to go to the United States as the Chief of Staff of the United Nations Forces in Congo. This was opposed by his commander, Major General Alexander, who wanted Michel on the ground commanding troops and not in a staff position at headquarters. The force commander needed him at HQ, and as a compromise, it was agreed that he would start his new job on 20th September 1961. He was never able to take his assignment. Brigadier Michel died on 3rd September 1961 following injuries he sustained in an air crash at Kumasi in Ghana. The Michel Camp of the Ghana Armed Forces located near Tema is named after him in honor of his achievements and service to the country and the Ghana military.
0: Well, so that was the revealing story of Brigadier General Joseph Michel there here on Ghana in Time on the Asase Breakfast Show. Returns tomorrow. It is a good time now for us to check out the stories that are making the headlines in the newspapers. And this morning, we have loads and loads of them.

0: We've got the Daily Guide here, the Daybreak newspaper, the Chronicle is here, the Daily Democrat. We have the Spider, the National Enquirer, the Exclusive, the Daily Searchlight, the Business Analyst, the Archives, the Overseer, all featuring this morning here on the ABS. Of course, Wilberforce Asare is also here with us this morning to do justice to all the stories that are making the headlines here on the News Review. If you just join us, this is the Asare Breakfast Show. Welcome back, Wilberforce.
1: It is well.
0: All right. So, straight away, let's start with the Chronicle, which I know has a scripture this morning.
1: Indeed, Galatians chapter 4, verse 16 is the scripture on the front page of the Chronicle this morning. Scripture says that, "Have I now become your enemy by telling you the truth?" And there's a question mark there. When I told you the truth, did that make me your enemy? The scripture today. Well, what are the stories? 112 pump action guns seized in anti-Galamsey crackdown. And that story comes to the picture of the minister responsible for lands and natural resources, Kofi Amabua. And the other story here, local rubber processors reject monopoly claims, is also on the front page of the Chronicle. And the last story on the front page, so the chieftaincy matter, chief challenges claims of Denchirahene, queen mother, over Nyinewusu lands in court. Okay. You know, one of the things that I don't really like talking about is land disputes. They bring a lot of complications. You know, at our high courts, the law court complex in Accra, the court with the highest number of individual buildings is the land court. I think you have land court from 1 to about 12. So land court alone has 12 different courts. The human rights court has only 2 courts. Criminal court has about 4. But land court, about 12. It should tell you the matters arising.
0: Yeah, and people, lots of people have lost their lives because of land issues and litigation.
1: So
0: not
1: really... I just don't like, I actually don't even like, as a journalist, reporting on land litigation. I don't like it. Because it brings too many unnecessary problems. You know, anyway, but it appears some people like it. Yeah. So when they do, we'll talk about it. No problem. I want to quickly look at the Daybreak newspaper, and there is an EAP story. Daybreak, Prince Pra is shocked. So he says, shocker, 17 doctors battle mental health condition. Because I don't have the benefit of reading the full story, it's quite a disturbing matter. But I think that mental health issues are real.
0: Yeah, they are real.
1: And they are not only real among doctors, they are real among people in all different spaces that of our country. So yes, mental health issues, very, very real. Other stories here, Girl Group profit margin declined. Okay. Girls' profit has declined. Okay. All right. I don't know if it is the only company that has declined profits. I think it's a general problem. GJA freeze. I like this. This headline is quite interesting. GJA frees NDC chairman after public apology. Did GJA arrest him? I didn't know GJA has arresting powers. Only Prince Pra can answer that question. GJA frees NDC chairman after public apology. Maybe GJA makes peace with the chairman, but freeze here is like Yoko arresting somebody and freeing the person. Okay. The other story here, Dunkomi at DRA as auction sales trigger revenue leak.
0: Mm.
1: Okay. How is the auction sale triggering revenue leak?
0: Mm.
1: I think that when they sell, they rather are getting in revenue.
0: Yeah.
1: Okay. I don't know what the Dunkomi is also about, whether it is somebody's container that has been seized or it is.
0: And I'm a banner man, Dunkomi.
1: But there's a letter. I see that the publication has some letter attached to it. Maybe if we get a clearer copy of that letter and read it, we'll be able to tell exactly what Prince Pra is wanting to educate all of us about. Mm-hmm. So that is Prince Pra's Daybreak. Jamie Lakwele and Gina Blaze Daily Guide says that government to earn $550 million from KGL in 2027. So KGL back in the news. And we all know that there is an ongoing review of the NLA KGL contract. At least the last time I heard about it, it looks like the government had ordered a review of the contractual arrangement between KGL and National Lottery Authority. So we'll keep an eye on that. Minority boycotts BOG briefing on media ban or over media ban.
0: Mm.
1: So you'll see a picture there of Kojo Opor Nkrumah. He is the chairman. He's actually the ranking member of the economic committee, I believe.
0: Yeah.
1: Yeah. So this Bank of Ghana issue falls right within his space.
0: Mm.
1: And so you see him leading there. I saw a tweet by him on this matter when it was developing in the House, and very, very interesting matter.
0: Mm.
1: Miracles Abuaji speaks, Iyoko never quizzed me on 55 million Ghana Cedi, quote-unquote, stolen cash.
0: Mm.
1: So Miracles Abuaji says that, yes, you invited me. Yes, you arrested me. Yes, I hear you said some 55 million, but while I was with you, you never asked me any question on that. Mm. So how far?
0: Mm.
1: Okay.
0: assist to how far?
1: okay. So the other stories here, I believe this is Australia cut short, as in A-U-S-S-I-E.
0: Yeah.
1: And I believe it's Australia.
0: Yeah, it's Australia.
1: So Australia, $208 million meth shipment to Energy Commission staff caged. Okay.
0: Mm.
1: Maybe when we read the story, we'll get to know these two Energy Commission staff. But is it only Energy Commission staff who will be involved in this matter? I don't think so.
0: Mm. They would have track. And I'm sure if they are really ready to track, they will find a lot more people than just the two Energy Commission staff.
1: Yeah, and then we were also told by the Interior Minister that there were government officials who aided and abetted in the whole process.
0: So why are they mentioning just the two Energy Commission staff?
1: Yes, two Energy Commission staff are not government officials.
0: Mm-hmm.
1: They are civil servants.
0: Mm-hmm.
1: Or unless it is executive.
0: We want to know the government officials involved.
1: Unless they are saying that these two Energy Commission staff are government appointees. If they are not government appointees, then it's much ado about nothing. Because what the minister told us was that there were government officials implicated.
0: Mm.
1: All right. We'll give him the benefit of the doubt. He's still doing investigations.
0: Mm.
1: MPP annuls election in three Ashanti constituencies.
0: Mm.
1: And this development was quite interesting. To a very large extent, I think that perhaps those elections that took place were even needless.
0: Mm. Mm.
1: Because if you have, if there is an injunction, why go on with the process?
0: Mm.
1: You know, anyway, so ex-NAFCO boss fights AG over UK travel. So that is also among the stories on the front page of the Daily Guide. So I have done three. I will yield to you to do the rest, sir.
0: Okay, let me see which ones I can do before you come back. The Daily Democrat is here. Gold Board Ghana Water signed 8.4 million Cedi rehabilitation deal. Cocoa Board clears 162 million Cedi cocoa bills debt. and cabinet endorses landmark overhaul of mining laws with a picture of Honorable Emmanuel Ama Kofi Bua. Electrochem caught up in GRA's nationwide tax enforcement drive. And President Mahama to lead Atamil's 14th anniversary commemoration. NDPC holds validation meeting on draft results framework for MTNDPF 2026-2029. And Brokosu chief leads arrest of suspected illegal waste dumper. The spider is next here. Parliament, Afenyo Makin attacks Speaker Ahiafo, says Deputy Speaker is blocking accountability. Ayariga fires back over media optics politics. And from Takwa to the skies, Air Vice Marshal Eric Ejin Frimpong's commanding journey to the top of Ghana's Air Force. So he's pictured here. Where is the 300 million cities? Baumia's miracle spokesman queries Mahama over delayed flood relief after Iyoko ordeal. Okay, and Achimota Forest saved. Cabinet scraps EI 144, restores full protected status to Accra's green heritage. And notorious drug kingpin busted with gun cannabis haul in Dawn raid. The National Enquirer is also here. Presidential envoy donates 100,000 cedis for dialysis care. ECOWAS Kenya study NPA best practices. Really? Okay. And global jobs beckon Ghanaian youth. Opariado speaking there. And Atamilsa's 14th commemoration launched. The banner headline on the front page of the National Enquirer says, responsible mining drive gains momentum, lands minister. Also, the exclusive newspaper, stop the political noise and answer the 55 million CD questions. Henry Inusa Imbila fires at NPP. And government backs major mining law overhaul. Cocoa board settles outstanding non-DDEP cocoa bill obligations. And Brokosu chief nabs suspected illegal waste dumper. And Mahama to lead Atamilsa's memorial commemoration, all on the front page of the exclusive. The Daily Searchlight is my next paper. Ahiafo, dictatorship, minority walks out. Stop playing to the media. Ayariga cautions minority. And NPP nullifies constituency executive elections in three strongholds as leadership moves to protect internal democratic process. And the end of 5G monopoly as NCA ends NGIC's exclusive 5G infrastructure and opens Ghana's wholesale market to greater competition. And Argentina set up monumental World Cup final against Spain after comeback win over England. To the overseer, Gold Board Ernest Nakwok with 12.65 million for landmark gold seizure. Hey, gold board for you.
1: I don't understand what that story means. Like the honest Nakok with 12.65 million.
0: Yeah.
1: Like they give the money to them.
0: Yeah, that's the understanding I'm getting from the headline. Because because there's a check being handed over to the leader from and the CEO of Gold Board, Sammy Jemfi.
1: So, like, Nakok helped to seize gold for Gold Board.
0: I don't know
1: and
0: whether
1: Gold Board is Gold Board is giving Nakok money for helping them to seize the gold.
0: Mm.
1: Yeah. So the 12.6 million, Nakok normally headache.
0: Naskani free.
1: Okay, so one state institution is giving another state institution money for that state institution having done its work.
0: Mm.
1: Okay.
0: Mm.
1: It's nice.
0: Mm. All right. Miracles Obuaji says he's out, unbroken, after Iyoko detention, vows to lead NPP Communications Directorate, and NEIP VCTF signs MOU to support Ghanaian entrepreneurs with a 100 million Cedi fund. And cabinet restores full reserve status to Achimota Forest. The archives, Paul Afoko on revenge mission. Reject him, NPP delegates cautioned. Hey, who is cautioning the delegates? The archives is coming out with this. Wish I could read the full story. But I hope you've seen the headline.
1: Well, I've seen it. They believe that Paul Afoko is on a revenge mission. He wants to revenge on the party after the predicaments of 2015 and all that. Well, they may have their own analysis that they are making on that. The man says that he has come for unity. And then the paper says he's coming for revenge. So let them battle it out amongst themselves. But, you know, on the miracles are budgeting.
0: Yeah.
1: Whatever Iyoko did, the timing and everything, eh?
0: Yeah.
1: It was big campaign for Dennis Miracles Abuaje.
0: Yeah.
1: Like, they've done his campaign for him, for him, as far as the director of communication position is concerned.
0: Okay.
1: They sealed the position for him, if you ask me. So all those who are contending with him, let them not think that by detaining him, they have done him in. Rather, they have actually... by detaining him, they have actually
0: elevated
1: his status. Mm. Yeah, they campaigned for him. They put him out there big time.
0: Mm. Okay.
1: If there's anybody in the party who never knew him, now everybody knows him.
0: Mm. Mm.
1: Yeah, that's what I think.
0: Okay.
1: It has endeared to his political benefit rather than to his political
0: device. Yeah, some way, somehow, I agree. Okay.
1: Anyway.
0: Wei Jagbawe, NPP, boils over MP as Langards invade party election. And Volta welcomes Mahama on resetting Ghana tour today. NEIP Venture Capital Trust Fund to establish $100 million Ejumara Fund. That's from the Archives newspaper. Let me quickly run through this one. The Hawk newspaper is also here. And Three Trees Paint Farmers Headquarters Paint Giant gives Agriculture Ministry 1 million city makeover. The banner headline on the front page of the Hawk newspaper, the award that silenced a champion, GTA Press Freedom Award winner under fire for defending editor's jail term. And who hired the Iyoko crowd? Storm over protest demanding Dennis Abuaje's release. And Afoko declares war on NPP division, says party must heal wounds before 2028 battle, launches comeback bid with 3 hours rescue plan. And Gold Board receives 3 Galamsey hit treatment plants. Okay. Or revives. Gold Board revives 3 Galamsey hit treatment plants. Is also there. The BNFT, my final paper before I yield to you to take us to assassiradio.com. And the international front on trade, informal cross-border trade hits 31 billion cedis. On export, honey sector targets EU market return. On finance, the BNFT is reporting moves from access to impact, second deputy governor tells African financial leaders. And cabinet approves sweeping mining law overhaul. The final headline on the front page of the BNFT is coming from the capital market, and SEC readies capital market for mandatory sustainability disclosures. All on the front page of the BNFT. Let me quickly yield to you because we have just about 4 minutes to hit the phone lines.
1: Okay, so Opong Nkrumah exposes DOG's $10.36 billion forex operations amid media blackouts. So I am sure that the questions that the minority were going to ask the governor had everything to do with how much dollars have you pumped into the system to keep the dollar rate to CD at where it's been. And they don't want everybody to know how much has been pumped. Okay. Government still has room to buffer Ghanaians. ASEC on fuel prices. Ayariga, minority workup was about cameras, not accountability. Oh, nice. And Parliament shuts out media during BOG governance briefing amidst minority protests. And that is how Assassin Radio is looking like. There is also the Argentina and England story. So I told this my friend who is the host of the Asase morning show or the Asase breakfast show that he shouldn't be overly excited about France. And he didn't listen to me. Now Argentina has shown him class. Okay. So Argentina stunned England with two late goals to advance to World Cup final. And on CNN, U.S. announces new 25% tariff on Brazil for unfair trade practices. Mm. So Mr. Trump is back with tariffs. Mm. It's almost 2 years into his presidency. It's been tariffs here and tariffs there. Mm. 10%, 15%. Now he's gone to 25%. Pentagon has not done standard intelligence review of Iran school strikes, sources say. So there was a strike on a school in Iran by the U.S., and as is the standard practice, the Pentagon would have done some standard intelligence review of the incident. What went wrong? What didn't go wrong? Mm. CNN is saying this time around, Pentagon has refused to do it. Mm. And Messi and his devoted flock pull off another miracle in Atlanta. Mm. The perfect ending to their story is just one match away. Mm. So who will win the World Cup? Would it be Argentina or would it be Spain? Now, out of the 64 teams that went to the World Cup, it has been brought down to two. Mm. Yes.
0: And all the two, I don't support any of them. So I'll
1: don't support any of the two.
0: Yes, so I'll go straight onto the phone lines. And I'll bring in Frederick from Aloga. Good morning, Frederick.
2: Kowan.
0: I responded to messages. Why?
2: Kowan. How are you, my brother?
0: By grace, I'm fine.
2: I have to stop over somewhere in Xavier Tula here to speak to you.
0: Okay.
2: I'm always grateful, very happy listening to Asase Radio. Laugh and collect. Either you like it or dislike it. Asase Radio is number one radio station so far as media houses in Ghana is concerned. Echo, your name as a journalist of Asase Radio, you know, you see, one day when you are no more with Asase Radio, you go on retirement before you know, oh, really? So you are a celebrity or you are a legend? I'm telling you. Good morning to my legal luminary, Obafosasari, and also to my party. Let me start with Polafoko. Politics is about numbers. Is that not so?
0: Yes.
2: But not all the numbers that are genuine numbers. Are you getting my point? Mm-hmm. And politicians, they know that. Why sometimes critical elections, but they can go ahead to sanction people from the party. Akufo-Addo did same to Polafoko and Co, Sammy Kraft and Co, 2016 before. He was able to win election. I wish you can get in touch with a staff from party headquarters who are in this part of the administration that then Polafoko was elected as a party chairman. Then you hear the happening, what happened before Polafoko have to be sanctioned. So we are not against him. We are not against anybody. But we are treading with caution that those mistakes should not repeat itself again. Mm. Are you getting my point?
0: Okay.
2: So Polafoko being coming with unity, it's highly welcome. We cannot. We need the numbers. But we are being careful for what has happened during the past. Mm. I can tell you something. It's not everything I can say on air. Polafoko own oil depot in Tema, called Sahara Oil. Let me leave the rest. And those oil company, I can tell you what happened after NDC left power. Echo, let me go straight to Parliament. The deputy minority, deputy speaker of Parliament, Honorable Bernard Ahiafo, his image and name, reputation will go down as the worst deputy speaker of parliament, if you don't know. have been on social media, Facebook, and even his own party members are criticizing him. Why would Bernard Ahiafo, Parliament is for Ghana. It is not NDC headquarters. You should go to NDC headquarters and be doing that. Parliament is for us. Why would a minority want to seek accountability on behalf of Ghanaians? They are representing us. They are not representing their own families or their party. They are representing the whole Ghana. Why would Bernard Ahiafo take Parliament as his own personal office, refusing minority to ask for accountability? Sam George should tell us how much it will cost a taxpayer's money for him to do a SIM card registration. This one tends to be a personal issue for Bernard Ahiafo and majority in Parliament. It's a big shame. I never see this ever since from the first Republic of Ghana till now. This is the first time I heard the speaker trying to prevent accountability in Parliament. It's a big shame, Bernard Ahiafo, wherever you are. Rethink for all the decisions you are taking in Parliament. I am telling you this morning.
0: Okay.
2: Ako, for Miracle Boje, I know this young guy is innocent. And that is what Wobafo says. You understand?
0: Mm.
2: I don't know if you also foresee that Miracle Boje, it is what Yoko did, his father campaigning for Miracle.
0: Mm.
2: And when the election should be held today, the only communication officer or communication director will go for is Miracle Boje.
0: Okay.
2: Are you getting my point?
0: Yes.
2: So for you, of course, you not think they can use their office or the agenda from the NDC to intimidate our competent and vibrant youth who are ready to work for the party, die for the party for victory 2028. Either they kill goats or they slaughter human beings or whatever, they will not get it 2028. 2028, the victory is for Dr. Bobby because okay. They have fought Ghanaians woefully. They have not done nothing new for Ghana that they can boast of. They cannot point at one single achievement, one single policy that they've implemented. 24-hour economy flood, Akuko Nketeketi went into the stomach of NDC apparatus.
0: Okay.
2: Is that what they did for Ghana? Is it the sanitary part they share to school people?
0: All right. Thank you very much. Let me bring in Nick Zinishen from Tema. Nick Zin, good morning.
3: Ako. Good morning.
0: Mm.
3: How are you?
0: By grace, I'm fine.
3: Well, let me take this opportunity to commend the national executives for the bold decision they put out there, declaring the unconstitutionality of the elections held in those four places.
0: Mm.
3: I think they are doing well, and we must recommend them for continuity.
0: Okay.
3: Ako,
0: yes.
3: I also want to commend you for the good job you've done so far. Belated happy anniversary. I know you can do this job. I mean, we've been doing it way back in Tadi.
0: Mm-hmm.
3: So it wasn't a surprise when the mantle was handed to you. You've done so far so good. And I pray that God will continue to elevate you, give you more grace for you to continue doing this work for Mother Ghana.
0: Okay, thank you.
3: Okay. Eko, I want to ask you, and maybe later on you have a discussion with Reverend before he leaves, so that insight will be given to us.
0: Okay.
3: What qualifies the BOG governor to have answers held in camera? I want to know. What qualifies? Because I have never, I mean, this is the first time.
0: Mm-hmm.
3: For over 40 years, I've followed my life on this political and government space. I've never heard the POG governor must be held in camera to give responses.
0: Mm-hmm.
3: Yeah. Because I know the national security implications with regards to the national security coordinator and sometimes maybe the judicial aspect of our government system. But for the BOG, someone who heads the financial sector of this country, this is the first time. So let yourself or Reverend give us insight as to why
0: the circumstances under which... Okay. Okay.
3: Neko, My major concern is, I mean, what are we doing to ourselves as people? In modern democracies, we've seen people being accountable for their things and the judiciary standing up to be counted. If you go to America, we are told that you can even declare your stand, your political stand, but you need to uphold the law. Yeah, when I watch CNN sometimes, they say this judge is a Republican, this one is a Democrat. But when it comes to the law, they uphold it. And for me, I think that this is what we need to do. Irrespective of whoever appointed you to be the IGP, appointed you to be the, Yoko boss, or to be the judge, what expected of you is a law that meets everyone's expectation. That is why they say that you are innocent until proven guilty.
0: Okay.
3: I would just want to urge the political actors that going forward, there are people who are watching us, that let's try to do the right thing. That if we need to write, it doesn't matter if you write. I mean, it makes you even look professional. Write to the person that, please, I want you to come and assist. And even assisting investigation, it is not compulsory. You can go there and refuse to assist them.
0: Mm-hmm.
3: So this is my humble appeal to the political actors that let's do this so that Ghana will be up there.
0: Nixon, thank you very much for joining us this morning on the News Review. Your take segment of the News Review here at 054-888-99-5 and 050-00-90-121. You can also join us with your take at all the issues. Well, Wilberforce, Nixon was asking the circumstances under which maybe the BOG boss would have to give answers out of the public eye to Parliament. Hello, Wilberforce? Hello, Wilberforce? Okay, I do not think we have Wilberforce on. Okay, so Wilberforce's line has just gone off. Once he gets back, we will get to him. But the business analyst is also here. It says, license revocation. ZPA pledges transparent engagement with BOG. NDC Central Regional Chairman apologizes. And Cabinet okays 20-year limit for mining leases. And okay, so with regards to the NDC Central Regional Chairman apologizing, there's been a response from the GGA. The GGA president says, go and sin no more. GGA president accept apology of Central NDC Chairman. And Cocoa Board clears 162 million Ghana Cedi Cocoa Bill arrears owed to non-DDEP holders. So that's another story there from the business analyst this morning here on the News Review. Okay, so we're still picking your calls on 054-888-995 and 050-00-90-121. Once your call gets through, we will do justice to you. We'll give you the opportunity to come through and share all of that, or your thoughts with us. But this morning, I'm going to be asking this question. Okay. Yaminta is here with us. Yao, good morning.
4: Yeah, good morning, Eko.
0: Yes, sir.
4: Yeah, it's my first time calling to the program.
0: Great.
4: I'd like to thank you for the good work you are doing.
0: Thank you very
4: much. My little concern is about the BOG statement. Yes, I think this government is becoming too oppressive. What do they have to hide? It's so strange that for the first time we have been told that the governor should meet the press in camera. You get it? I think the minority should still press on and expose this government, because it's becoming one too mean.
0: Mm.
4: And with regards to Miracle's arrest, I think he shouldn't be heartbroken. He should know that majority of MPP members are behind him, and we hope that he becomes the communication director and at least put this government on his toe.
0: Okay.
4: And that's all I have to say.
0: Thank you very much, Yaominta, for calling us, first time caller on the ABS. We are grateful. Keep listening, all right? Okay. All right. So this morning, I'll also be telling you, if you did not know, that photocopying your Ghana card for a transaction could now be against the law. Did you know that simply handing over your Ghana card for someone to inspect visually may no longer be enough to verify your identity? And are our banks, telecom companies, hospitals, schools, and public institutions ready for what could be one of the biggest changes to identity verification here in Ghana? Well, the National Identification Authority says biometric verification is now mandatory under newly amended regulations, with fines awaiting institutions and individuals who continue to rely on photocopies and visual inspection of the Ghana card. So, what exactly has changed? Why is the NIA taking this bold step? And what does it mean for our everyday transactions? We'll have to get into this conversation this morning here on the ABS. Now, also this morning, I am asking, should the seat of Asante Achim North Member of Parliament Kwame Ohene Frimpong be declared vacant? When does an MP's absence from Parliament become grounds for losing their seat? Is the Constitution clear enough? Or should circumstances matter just as much as the number of sittings missed? And what happens when a member of parliament is unable to attend proceedings, not by choice, but because they are being detained outside the country? Well, the debate has resurfaced following comments by Majority Leader Mahama Ayarga, who suggests parliament is unlikely to declare the seat of Asante Achim North MP Kwame Ohene Frimpong vacant despite his prolonged absence after his arrest in the Netherlands. Does constitutional interpretation favor the due process over strict timelines? Could declaring that seat vacant undermine the presumption of innocence? Or are the constituents of Asante Achim North being left out with, or left without representation? We'll try this morning to unpack the legal, constitutional, and political implications of this here on the Sassy Breakfast Show. It's 11 minutes past 7. We are unable to pick any more calls right now. The news review returns tomorrow here on the Asase Breakfast Show. Many thanks to Wilberforce Asari for joining us for the news review and also bringing us governance report. Coming up, we have your celebrations, your birthdays, and anniversaries. Stay here.
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0: for this morning here on the ABS, and I've been joined by Kelvin Saki. Good morning. Who are you celebrating today?
1: Echo, good morning. Thanks for having me. Let me say happy birthday to this fantastic guy, Lawrence Layu Okai. He was a former colleague back at Unimark. He was a top guy who really helped us with our assignments, amongst other things, in school. Happy, happy birthday going out to you, Lai. May God richly bless you. I pray that you get more money to always sort out the boys on campus. Happy, happy birthday going out to you, senior. Also, for the celebrant, I have one Ghanaian footballer celebrating his birthday today, Kingsley Schindler. That right back we brought some time ago. Yeah, he came to feature for the Black Stars somewhere last year. Today happens to be his birthday. So happy, happy birthday to Kingsley Schindler, a Black Stars player who now plays for Hamburg in the Bundesliga 2. Now, to other celebrants I have on the sports front, it's a birthday of Andre. He's a defensive midfielder who plays for Wolverhampton Wanderers. Today, he turns 25, so happy birthday to him. Also, it's the birthday of Emerson. He's a centre forward. He plays for Ipswich Town. Today happens to be his birthday. Marcus Pedersen, a right back for Torino. He's featured prominently for Norway at this World Cup. Today, he turns 26. So happy birthday to Marcus Pedersen. And finally, Paulus Abraham, who plays for Norwich City in the Championship in England as well. He celebrates 24 years of life today. He plays as a centre forward. So happy birthday to these celebrants too on the sports front.
0: All right, quickly I run by my celebrants for this morning. Franwell Neza France, today is your birthday. Happy birthday to you. Also to Theofika Kusuaje. Not forgetting Digraf Tousu. Happy birthday to you. You turn 26 today. Rosemond Ekuasari, today is your birthday as well. We're wishing you a happy birthday. And to Patrick Ebo Williams, all the way in Takoradi, today is your birthday. Happy birthday, Patrick. And may you live long. Alex Ntiamo Abuachi, it's your birthday as well. He's a boxing promoter. Happy birthday to you as well. Alex Ntiamo Abuachi of Box Office Sports Limited is a CEO and a promoter. Today is his birthday. So those are my birthdays for today here on the Sassy Breakfast Show. So what do we say to all of these wonderful celebrants?
1: We wish them peace of mind, long life, good health, and plenty money.

0: I saw something.
1: I'm playing this song for England.
0: Something in Common. Whitney Houston, Bobby Brown. Singing at the time, 18 minutes past 7. Taking us to sports now. And I'm sure we're talking about Messi and his devoted flock pulling off another miracle in Atlanta. And the perfect ending to their story is just one match away. We'll see how it goes. But they beat England by 2-1.

0: miraculously yesterday. Of course, so Kelvin Saki is bringing us all of that and more here. Unfortunately, all my two teams I tipped for the final are not making it. And so I'll be a neutral watching this final, not caring whoever wins. But in fact, the Lionel Messi, no? Onimbobo. Oh, yeah, dear pal. Nede yanka na ebu aye onimbobo. Kase bo. Akwani nimbo. Fouls. Now, Manjama, England.
1: Oh, call. Posterity is faithful. Stop that. Ah.
0: Fouls.
1: This one is inevitable.
0: I call stop it.
1: This is inevitable.
0: Play on.
1: This was inevitable. Jai.
0: If you want to give the cup to Argentina, just call them to hand it over.
1: No one is complaining about officiating. No one has complained about officiating. Not today.
0: That Infantino man.
1: Not today. It was fair. It was clean.
0: We will get them. Oh yes, Argentina kwaje cup na. Yaka se Messi waje World Cup menu.
1: Na yeden, na si Ronaldo for.
0: Sa mo yes na yeden. Mo yes na yeden. Abede na opere wa achi.
1: Eko oko mbo pa.
0: Opere wa achi we bade.
1: Oko de do mbo pa.
0: The World Cup na kase mpo wa yefe, wa yede.
1: Awa yefe kashevi.
0: World Cup bolengele.
1: Kashevi.
0: World Cup bolengele.
1: Kashevi.

0: 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My name is Kelvin Saki. Now, top stories this morning. Hearts of Oak denies certain Benjamin Asare's transfer fee. Argentina standing ground to win the 2026 FIFA World Cup final. In boxing, Conor Benn lands first world title shot against Ryan Garcia. And in basketball, Brunson and the Knicks dominated the 2026 ESPI Awards. Now into the details of today's stories, let's begin from home as always. Accra Hearts of Oak have dismissed reports claiming the club has placed a transfer valuation on goalkeeper Benjamin Asare for his principal performances at the 2026 FIFA World Cup. In a statement, the Phobians described the reports as false and without factual basis, stressing that no official asking price has been set for the Black Stars shortstopper. The club, however, says it remains open to reconsidering offers that are in the best interest of both the player and the club, while urging the public and media to rely on only official communication from the club. From Accra to Kumasi, Kotoko are set to appoint experienced South African tactician Eric Tinkler as a new head coach for the 2026-27 football season. At 8:55, the former Bafana midfielder is expected to end the Porcupine Warriors search for a permanent manager following the departure of Abdul Karim Zito. Tinkler arrives with a wealth of experience, having managed clubs including Orlando Pirates, Cape Town City, and Super Sport, while winning three major domestic trophies, all in South Africa. Now into some transfers. GPL champions Medeama FC are stepping up their pursuit of all United captain Ousmane Safiano ahead of the new season. The Yellow and Moves, however, face competition from Heart of Oak, with both clubs keen to secure the defender's signature. Meanwhile, Kotoko forward Albert Amwa is officially a free agent after the expiration of his contract with the club. Amwa spent the 2025-26 season on loan at Libyan side Al Ahly Benghazi before returning to Kotoko and is now free to negotiate with any club, both locally and abroad. Meanwhile, in Sudan, the giants in Al Hilal have now completed a signing of Ghanaian midfielder Salim Adams from GPL champion Medeama SC. At 24, he signed a four-year contract with the Sudanese outfit after an outstanding 2025-26 football season where he played a major role in Medeama's title triumphs. Adams, a former Heart of Oak midfielder, now embarks on a new chapter in his career as he joins one of Africa's most successful clubs going forward. Now to Ghanaian players abroad. There's good news for Ghana and Tottenham Hotspur Black Star midfielder Mohamed Kudus because he's returned to full training after a lengthy injury layoff. At 25, he rejoins Spurs for pre-season preparations and is recovering from a quad injury that ruled him out of Ghana's World Cup campaign across the US, Mexico, and Canada. Kudus is now expected to build his match fitness ahead of the 2026-27 Premier League season, while his return comes as a timely boost for the Black Stars ahead of the 2027 AFCON qualifiers in the month of September. Now to our World Cup report for today. Argentina are through to a 2026 FIFA World Cup final after taking a dramatic comeback to beat England 2-1 in the semi-final in Atalanta. England looked destined for a World Cup final for the first time since 1966 when Anthony Gordon fired Thomas Tuchel's side ahead in the 55th minute after combining with Morgan Rogers. However, the three Lions failed to put on the advantage as Argentina powered pressure in the closing stages. Enzo Fernandez restored priority in the 85th minute with a superb strike from outside the box after being picked out by Lionel Messi. Then deep in stoppage time, substitute Lautaro Martinez completed a turnaround round, heading home Messi's inviting cross to see a memorable victory for the reigning world champions. Messi, making what is expected to be his final World Cup appearance, provided both assists to inspire Lionel Scaloni's men into yet another World Cup final. Argentina will now face Spain in Sunday's final after La Roja defeated France in the first semi-final, while England will now take on France in the third place playoff at this World Cup. Now, to some post-match reactions, England manager Thomas Tuchel has defended his tactical decisions following that defeat against Argentina. He says he does not believe the subs were wrong but accept full responsibility for the outcome, insisting that criticism at this stage is part of football and it happens whenever things go wrong.
1: No, I believe that's just the nature of the game. As soon as you lose, you get criticized. That's just what it is. And get criticized after. No one knows what would have happened if we made different decisions. So it makes no sense to engage in that and lose my head. I'm responsible for them. I took them, so I take the criticism. That's just the way it is.
0: Thomas Tuchel adds that all things being equal, he remains in charge until their home Euro in 2028.
1: Yeah, first of all, the World Cup is not over. It's still a match to play. We're not looking so much forward to, but there's still a match to play, and then there's, of course, and we keep on going for contract until the home Euros, and I'm looking forward to that. Even like now, it's difficult to look that far ahead.
0: Well, pressure continues to mount on the German manager because after that loss at the hands of Argentina, former England midfielder Jamie O'Hara scored for the immediate dismissal of Thomas Tuchel.
2: Thomas Tuchel's cost us the World Cup. He cost us the World Cup. We're 1-0 up. Played well first half. All right, cagey affair. We go 1-0 up. Be brave. Be brave, Thomas. This is what we brought you in for. We brought you in for this moment. We got rid of Southgate because he bottled it. Because he weren't brave. We brought you in for now to make that decision. We're 1-0 up in a World Cup semi-final. Bring on Rashford. Bring on Saka. And if they score, they score. But at least we're going to go down fighting. At least we're going to go down with some pride. We fell out of the World Cup in disgrace because of him. Because of him. And we brought him in for this job. This is what we brought him in for. To get us over this line.
0: So those were the words of an angry Jamie O'Hara. They will bring you more reactions in the sports bulletin this afternoon at 1 p.m. Meanwhile, in transfers, Belgium international Leandro Trossard has made a permanent move from Arsenal to Turkish giant Besiktas, signing a 3-year contract after both clubs agreed an 80 million transfer fee. The 31-year-old leaves the Gunners after making 174 appearances, scoring 36 goals and providing 34 assists while helping the North London club win last season's Premier League title. In the world of boxing, British boxer Conor Benn will challenge WBC welterweight champion Ryan Garcia for the world title on the 12th of September at the T-Mobile Arena in Las Vegas. The bout will be Benn's first shot at the world championship, while Garcia will be making the first defense of the world title he won earlier this year against Mario Barrios. The fight will also mark Benn's first fight under Zuffa Boxing, the promotion backed by UFC president Dana White and Saudi investment. Finally, in basketball, New York Knicks star Jalen Brunson was the biggest winner at the 2026 ESPY Awards, claiming best championship performance and the best men's athlete after leading the Knicks to their first NBA title since 1973. The Knicks also picked up the best team award. Elsewhere, Golden State Warriors superstar Steph Curry received the Muhammad Ali Sports Humanitarian Award for his community work through the Eat, Learn and Play Foundation, while WNB star Aja Wilson was named the best women's athlete. Other winners included the skater Alyssa Liu as the best breakthrough athlete, baseball legend Jim Abbott, who received the Jimmy V Award for the perseverance, and baseball superstar, as well as Sholi Oitan, who won the best single game performance at these awards. That's how we wrap up sports now this morning, live on Asasi Radio across the country. For more stories, updates, and exclusive content, visit asasiradio.com. Stay in the game. Stay with Asasi. The ABS continues.

0: up, every knockout punch, from the local pitch to the global stage. 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

Kofi Kinata with Things Fall Apart. Bringing the time to 36 minutes past 7. Just gone by was the very latest in the world of sports. Sports now. Many thanks to Kelvin Saki for updating us in the world of sports. And talking about sports, the University of Ghana School of Law, in collaboration with a sports and justice law firm in Egypt, is proud to introduce a professional certificate course in sports law. Designed for law students, legal practitioners, and sports enthusiasts alike, this intensive program offers structured foundation in the regulatory, contractual, and dispute resolution frameworks that govern the global sports industry. Now here are what you stand to gain: a solid grounding in international sports law and regulatory institutions, practical insights from real-world case studies involving clubs, players, agents, and federations, and of course the tools to specialize in sports law, arbitration, and commercial sports practice. Now, if you're interested, all you have to do is to log on to www.law.ug.edu.gh. And you get a lot more details from there.

coming up shortly, we will be taking some sound bites from the minority walker from parliament yesterday in relation to the in-camera questioning of the BAG.

0: Well, the minority argue that the government's responses contain no confidential information should have been heard by the public. So there was a disagreement over transparency and parliamentary procedure. But the majority insists parliament acted within its standing orders and accuses the minority of choosing media attention over accountability. Was the decision to hold a meeting behind closed doors justified? Did the minority miss an opportunity to directly question the governor? And what does this controversy mean for public confidence in both parliament and the Bank of Ghana? So if you're ready, let's hear the argument from the minority and then the subsequent response from the majority leader, Mahama Ayarga. First, the minority leader, Honorable Afenyom Akin. And then we'll hear from Kojo Opon Kroma.
1: Had the opportunity to be on their feet, he will use the rules to frustrate them. The rules are not meant to be used to intimidate, frustrate, and as he's trying to do, bring parliament to a standstill. We've tolerated the first deputy speaker for quite some time. Even today, you realize that the question I was asking was a public interest question. This is a government policy that is seeking to start SIM registration afresh. They claim that people use unverifiable identities to get SIM registration cards. And our question is, at what cost? How many people were identified to have used stolen IDs and all of that? Especially so when the minister himself said it will be at no cost to the subscribers. This is a harmless question. It's the interest of the Ghanaian public to know how much it is costing the nation. In any event, the previous registration came at a cost. So we need to know what procurement processes are being followed and all of that. And this is the first deputy speaker who's sitting as a presiding officer claiming to know the rules and saying that no, it's a new question. Meanwhile, that answer was provided by the minister. And the rules under 89.1 allows you to anchor your supplementary question on an answer given by the minister. For the purpose of clarification. So this is just our protest. We protested the posture of the first deputy speaker using the rules to frustrate us. And as you observe, even his own side disagreed with him. The majority leader himself realized that what he was doing was wrong. It's the reason why we walked out. However, we're going back into the chamber to deal with other business. We protested his posture on this very matter, and that is it.

0: questions as at April, they are answering backdated answers to 2025, not to provide the latest numbers. And they know that the follow-up questions will come. And so they are on this exercise to ensure that the media does not cover what is happening. We have further questions on extra losses that the central bank is incurring. You recall that recently, when the Bank of Ghana accounts came, instead of complying with the act to lay it before Parliament, they have still not done it. They invited you here, and they invited NDC party members and members of NDC caucus to come and announce an understated loss to you here. The finance minister has still not presented it to Parliament. We are observing more losses that are happening there. And they know the governor will be requested to answer. He cannot lie. As a result of their decision not to allow you to cover, we have suspended our participation. Our leadership will continue to engage so that they do the right thing. In times past where the governor has been here, you have been in the chamber to cover.
1: The answers that the governor was going to provide to Parliament, he had already captured it as a press release and was willing to even share it with the journalists. So I want you to know that there is nothing that the governor is afraid of answering in public. It is just that I believe that we must adhere to our rules. And if indeed your interest is in finding out something about the way that the finances of this country are being managed, the man who is managing is sitting in front of you. You can ask the question and then satisfy yourself that the finances are being properly managed. You can use the information in your engagements in other, you know, areas and on other platforms. But clearly, what the minority has done is to show that they are not interested in the question and the answers to the question. They are interested in the media optics.

All right, so you heard first there was the minority leader, the Honorable Afenyo Makin, the Member of Parliament for Ofwasia Yurebi, the Honorable Kojo Oponkroma, and then the majority leader, Mahama Yariga, responding to the issues raised by Kojo Oponkroma and...

So the disagreement over transparency and parliamentary procedure sparking some tensions in parliament. So here I did with my head up. After the minority walked out of a committee of the whole sitting with Bank of Ghana Governor Dr. Johnson Isiama. The argument, the minority's argument was that the governor's responses contained no confidential information and should have been heard by the public. And then the majority insisted that Parliament acted within its standing orders and accusing the minority of choosing media attention over accountability. Now, here are the key questions. Was the decision to hold a meeting behind closed doors justified? Did a minority miss an opportunity to directly question the governor? And what does this controversy mean for public confidence in both Parliament and Bank of Ghana? Well, you can share your thoughts with us on this. Just get onto our Facebook page, Sase 99.5. Why did the minority consider the decision to hold a briefing in camera serious enough to warrant suspending participation altogether?

Now we'll be talking about Ghana's Metropolitan Municipal and District Assemblies. With the latest Public Financial Management Compliance League table, which is out and offering some encouraging signs with some assemblies improving their scores. We know every year billions of cities flow through Ghana's metropolitan, municipal and district assemblies to fund roads, schools, sanitation, markets and other essential services. But how much do citizens really know about how those funds are managed? Are local authorities becoming more transparent and accountable? Or are critical gaps still undermining development at the grassroots? We'll get into that conversation shortly here on the ABS. In the meantime, sometimes big moments start with small things. 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But what if they could lead to something bigger than you ever imagined? 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

0: All right, it's 5 minutes coming up to 8 here on the Asase Breakfast Show. And so we are launching into a marathon of conversations all through till 10. Now, every year, billions of cities flow through Ghana's metropolitan, municipal, and district assemblies to fund schools, roads, sanitation, markets, and other essential services. But how much do we as citizens really know about how those funds are managed? Are local authorities becoming more transparent and accountable? Or are critical gaps still undermining development at the grassroots? Now, the latest Public Financial Management Compliance League table offers some encouraging signs, you know, with more assemblies improving their scores. But does better compliance necessarily translate into better service delivery? And how can citizens use this information to demand greater responsibility or accountability? Now, this morning we're going to unpack the findings of the latest league table and their implications for local governance in Ghana. Now, joining me in the studio is Herbert Apalu. He's Programs Manager, Center for Local Governance Advocacy, CLGA. And he is my guest in the studio this morning. Thank you very much for joining us, Herbert. How are you?
1: I'm doing good. How about you?
0: I'm fine. Good to see you.
1: Yes, same here.
0: Great. So, first off, let's talk about Center for Local Governance Advocacy. What do we need to know about this governance advocacy?
1: Yes, the Center for Local Governance Advocacy, the CLGA, we call it, is a non-governmental organization, non-profit. Yes, we basically are into local governance and then local economic development. We liaise mostly with our metropolitan, municipal, and district assemblies, as well as our development partners like the European Union and World Bank, GIZ. And then we bring the projects closer to our district assemblies. Yes, we improve upon what they do. And then also, we serve as a mouthpiece for them in form of advocacy on local governance issues as it affects our daily lives. So basically, that's what we do.
0: Okay. The Public Financial Management Compliance League table, I want us to talk about it and why it was created in the first place, because many listeners may be hearing about this ranking system for the very first time, even though this is about the third edition, right? The 2025 one is the third edition. Yes. So why was it created in the first place?
1: Yes, it's because of our work with the MMDAs. I mentioned earlier that we liaise with them, and then we found out their needs. We write proposals, bring projects to their various district assemblies. We are also aware, as you mentioned in your preamble, that funds are raised and then allocated to the district assemblies. Yeah. But how well it is managed is what we thought is important for us to assess, because it has effect on us as citizens. Basically, that's how we came about with the Public Financial Management Compliance League table, to assess how well our MMDAs are managing public funds and being compliant to PFM laws and regulations in Ghana.
0: All right, so essentially, CLGA believe Ghana needed a tool specifically focused on assessing the financial management performance of these MMDAs.
1: Exactly.
0: Okay. What problem is the league table trying to solve?
1: Yes, we are trying to make sure that there's compliance to the PFM Act. Now, the PFM has five stages. The first one is planning. Then we have budget, we have procurement and contracting, accounting and reporting, and then we have the auditing. That's internal and external auditing. Okay. Now, for our listeners, in order to just briefly go through this. Now, for the planning stage, because we are dealing with the MMDAs, we are talking about development planning. That's when the planning officers engages with citizens to identify their needs within their various communities. And then that translates into their medium-term development plans and then their annual action plans. There are guidelines from NDPC that the district assemblies are supposed to go through. For instance, you are supposed to engage key stakeholders and then community members and then identify their needs, prioritize them, and then develop their annual action plans. After that, once you know that maybe community A needs a school or a hospital, it means you have to find the amount or money that will be needed to complete this project. That's when you cost the items or your needs that you have identified. That's when composite budget comes in. Now it's called composite budget at the district level because all departments and then the units bring together their budget and it's consolidated into one document. And then after now you have your plans, you have your budget, you need to procure services of contractors or suppliers. That's when the procurement and then the contracting comes in. How well, what processes are you using to identify or procure the services of contractors? Yes, so we look at all the advertisements, the contract awards, and other things. And then after that, now you have spent monies. You need to account for the money and then report on it. That's when the accounting and then reporting also comes in over there. And then the last one is auditing. Internal and external audit. We have internal auditors in the district assemblies. They go through the assembly processes, the documents, everything to identify the risks and then draw recommendations for management to implement their recommendations. The internal audit reports doesn't go out. It stays within the assembly and then they need to implement their recommendations before the external audit comes in to do their audit and then they come up with the Auditor General's report for MMDS. So basically that's how the PFM cycle is. Now, again, you may say, how is that important to us as citizens? If there is better planning, it means our projects are better prioritized. If there is better budgeting, then it means resources are allocated effectively. If procurements are done better, in a better way, it means that we ensure value for money. And then if there's better financial reporting, it means that there's proper accounting and then transparency. If audits are done well, then it translates into the reduction of misuse of public funds. These are basically why it is important for us as citizens.
0: How different is it from the other governance and accountability assessments that are conducted here in Ghana? I mean the PFM CLT.
1: Yes, I know that there are many of such league tables that runs, but you see that the PFM comprises, I mentioned these five key areas. Yeah. Most of them are just isolated instances, maybe focusing on one area or not. But this one is a 360 kind of assessment, which covers all areas that are important in our governance system. There's the difference that it shows. And then also, it's not mostly like a naming and shaming thing. We are identifying the capacity gaps and then the needs of the district assemblies.
0: Right.
1: And they will build their capacities as it comes along.
0: Okay. Now, for somebody listening, the average Ghanaian would ask, why should I care about where district assembly ranks on this table? Why should it be my headache?
1: Yes.
0: Why should I bother?
1: Yes. It comes back to what I mentioned earlier. If you don't bother, your projects will not be prioritized well.
0: Okay.
1: What you may require, what the community would have needed for a particular year,
0: yes,
1: might go beyond that year and then be maybe implemented in 5 years' time. But if you are able to follow the planning process very well, you make sure that you monitor it to ensure that your needs reflects in the medium-term plans and then the annual action plans, you are mostly guaranteed that within the year, projects that you requested from the district assemblies will be implemented for you, which affects both you and I. If you follow it very carefully, if it's about service delivery, if it's about sanitation, environmental health, it means that you ensure that the processes are followed and then your sanitation activities are implemented within that particular year. And that reflects in the current issues we are having with flooding and other things. Okay. It has adverse effects on all these things.
0: All right. Now, I want us to talk about the methodology and the credibility of this. Whenever rankings are published, questions naturally arise about methodology and its credibility and all of that. How exactly are assemblies assessed and ranked? I mean, what indicators are used to measure performance in planning, you know, budgeting, procurement, accounting, the auditing, that the five stages that you talked about?
1: Yes, thank you. Now, before I began with that, you know, last year we did an assessment for 2024.
0: Yeah.
1: And then we covered 258 MMDAs out of the 261. We were unable to go to Akachi South, Nkwanta South, and then Boku Municipal for obvious reasons, right. Security concerns, office closures as at the time. But the current assessment for 2025, we covered all 261 MMDAs. Mm. Now, we begin with indicator development along the five PFM areas, as I mentioned earlier. And then you know that we have key stakeholders along all this area.
0: Yeah.
1: For instance, when you take planning, we have the National Development Planning Commission. When you take budget, we have Ministry of Finance. Procurement has PPA. Accounting has Controlling Accountant General's Department. The auditing, we have Internal Audit Agency and then the Ghana Audit Service.
0: Okay.
1: We engage with key representatives and then validate the assessment tool that we have. After which, we train data collection teams to go and then collect the data. They bring it to an assessment team.
0: Mm-hmm.
1: And then they assess and analyze the data. They do the input and everything. And then we have additional independent validators who validate the assessed data before we come out with the reports that we have here. Now, for every cycle area, we have key questions under each of them that the district assemblies are supposed to meet.
0: Okay.
1: And then we have specific scoring that has been established and approved by this team that validated the assessment tool. This is an accumulation of all the scores.
0: Okay.
1: Yes, we don't find the average. But then if development planning, for instance, is 12 marks, budget was 12 marks, mm-hmm. procurement was 20 marks, mm-hmm. we have accounting and reporting being 15 marks,
0: mm-hmm.
1: internal audit 10 marks, and then the external audit was 31 marks.
0: Okay.
1: So the summation of all these marks brings you to 100%.
0: Yeah.
1: If you lose some, for instance, majority of them lost out in the external audit side, which was 31 marks,
0: okay.
1: because they were cited for several infractions and then irregularities in the Auditor General's report for the current year. Hence, this is the approach that we use in assessing the MMDAs. In fact, it was elaborate. When we go to the districts, I said we give them several opportunities.
0: Mm-hmm.
1: We do an entry meeting. We meet them, even though we've sent letters already.
0: Yeah.
1: We discuss what the purpose of the assessment is. They give us all the documents that they think they have, the supporting evidences.
0: But are they given an opportunity to challenge or clarify things before publication of the league table?
1: Yes, that's what we do. Once the documents are picked on the grounds,
0: mm-hmm.
1: We make sure that we identify the outstanding documents on the field, and then we make sure we inform the chief executives and the coordinating director and then the officers that were engaged during an exit meeting.
0: Mm-hmm.
1: And then after that, once the technical team assesses the documents, we do follow-ups with the district assemblies. They are aware that we do follow-ups. And then after that, we have another third phase, which is a mop-up exercise,
0: okay.
1: to follow up on the outstanding issues. But then one may say sometimes we know the nature of the district assemblies and then the activities, their bureaucratic nature. Maybe you need a document from somewhere.
0: It takes time
1: and other things. Yes. And then we are time-bound. And then if we don't get the evidence, it means two things. Either the activity wasn't done, or there's inadequate record keeping.
0: Okay.
1: which some cite that I wasn't the officer in charge as at that time I was transferred. Yet there are opportunities given to them, follow-ups and then mop-up exercise before this report comes out.
0: Well, listeners, if you just join us, I'm speaking to Herbert Apalu, his programs manager for Center for Local Governance Advocacy, CLGA, on the latest ranking of the MMDAs. And we're looking into the methodology and all of that. So for CLGA, you are confident that these rankings accurately reflect what is happening on the ground?
1: Yes, exactly.
0: Okay. Could an assembly score highly on compliance while still delivering poor services to citizens?
1: Yes, it's possible, because the thing is, you follow the processes and everything.
0: Yeah.
1: But then along all these areas, there's one thing that has to come across very deeply. Mm. That is monitoring of projects in the various districts. Now, it is not only left to the technical officers at the district assemblies, but then it also rests on you and then I. We are also encouraged to also monitor projects within our district. As a result, we see the Minister for Roads going around and then monitoring projects being undertaken. Mm. Yes, and they raise series of concerns that before they got there, maybe they had the impression that things were going on well. Does it mean that all those within the communities, the citizens, traditional authority, the opinion leaders, nobody was able to draw attention that maybe something wasn't going on well? Hence, there's a need for us to be monitoring projects, because it's all boiled down to what happens and how proper projects are implemented. Mm-hmm. Hence, they can be doing better in compliance. But then on the field, we need to also be monitoring as well.
0: Which you do.
1: Yes.
0: Okay. I'm sure all the things you do are very much capital intensive and all. How are you funded?
1: Yes, we are
0: being funded. Since you're an NGO.
1: Yes. It's being supported by the European Union.
0: Okay.
1: Yes. It's part of Government of Ghana and then European Union broader collaboration or... Yes, on stronger public financial management for Ghana.
0: Okay.
1: Yes.
0: Okay. Now, one of the headline findings is the dramatic improvement in scores.
1: Yes.
0: In 2024, only 12 assemblies scored above 50%, true?
1: Yes.
0: But in 2025, that number jumped to 153.
1: Yeah.
0: What is explaining such a dramatic improvement?
1: Yes, there's the thing. After the assessment, we identify the low performing MMDAs.
0: Okay.
1: And then we engage them with key stakeholders. Hence, we encourage them from the areas that I mentioned, from planning to audit, and then build their capacities on these areas.
0: Okay.
1: We are not very much surprised, because we engage in extensive technical capacity support for the district assemblies. Yes, we know that we're hoping that they perform well, even though there still remain gaps and then weaknesses within their activities, which the main report, when it comes out, identifies. And then it will continue with the technical support for them. Yes, basically through our training.

0: T-region, shot up to over 70%. Yes. Though all regions performed improved upon their scores in the 2024 assessment, but then the rate of improvement varies across regions. Upper West was last in 2024 with an average score around 18%. This year it increased to just a little over 30%.
1: Okay.
0: Yes, but the increment is slowly. Yes, but then from those who perform very well, their increment just increased rapidly.
1: Okay, we'll go into specifics of who was ranked first and all of
0: that. All right.
1: And what might have contributed to that. But were there any findings that surprised you?
0: Yes, we have observations from the assessment that we did. For instance, when you go into the development planning, there's one that the district assemblies plan for activities to be implemented within a particular year. But the level of implementation, we pegged it at 80%. Many of them couldn't meet the 80%. It means that within a year, the number of activities that they plan to implement it were less. Yes, and then also the key one was stakeholder engagement and consultation. That came up in 2024, and it still comes up in 2025 assessment. Consultation with stakeholders for the plan preparation and then the budget preparation. It is very key. Some cite financial constraints and others, but then they are being encouraged to always consult key stakeholders in their plans. When you go into procurement and contracting, the use of the Ghana Electronic Procurement System is also a compliance issue. Most of the district assemblies are not using the GANEPS platform.
1: Yeah.
0: Yes, we saw that in the 2024 assessment. I am aware that PPA is engaging in some training for them. We hope that in the next phase of the assessment, the number will increase significantly. That also comes up. And then also, when you go to accounting and then reporting, segregation of duty in the account offices. We couldn't get some supporting documents in that regards. We need to see that they have different offices for different roles. Yes, maybe they have the documents and didn't submit them. But then from what we gathered, we didn't see some officers bringing evidence in that regards. And therefore, audit side, the implementation of internal audit recommendations, that one is very key. Because if you are able to implement internal audit recommendations, it limits or removes entirely the findings that the external auditors will come and then also identify. That one also comes in very well. And then implementation of issues raised in management letters by the audit service. Yes, that one too was very low. Basically, these are some of the observations from assessment.
1: Of course, let's talk about the underperforming assemblies.
0: Yes.
1: I mean, while some assemblies improved, many continue to struggle. What are the most common weaknesses among poorly performing assemblies?
0: Yes, this one, I think most of the poorly performed assemblies are doing so because, for instance, I mentioned that planning, the stakeholder consultation and others, it reflects mostly from these low-performing district assemblies. Yes, and then also the use of the Ghanese platform. So all the issues that I mentioned are mostly reflected in those who performed low in the assessment. Yes, that's what's accounting for them. And then I mentioned earlier that even though that one is not directly under the questions that we asked, but proper records keeping is very key. If you say you've implemented an activity, there should be documents supporting what you have done. If you're unable to provide those documents, I think nothing will speak for you. Hence, we've identified that and they will train them on how to ensure proper record keeping.
1: Okay. But which aspect of financial management remains the biggest challenge, you know? Is it the planning, budgeting, procurement, accounting, or auditing?
0: Yes, for this particular phase, it's from the data that we have, it will be the audit side,
1: okay.
0: The implementation of audit recommendations, both from the internal audit and then the Ghana Audit Service.

0: management letters to the district assemblies. Mm. That's where I think majority of them fell short of. Even though when you look at the planning, I think it reduced a bit from 80% performance to 75%. Mm. Yes, that's why I'm saying that they didn't consult stakeholders in the preparation of their plans. Mm. Yes.
1: Okay. Well, this is still the SRC Breakfast Show. My guest, Herbert Apalu, is in the studio with us. He's Program Manager, Center for Local Governance Advocacy. Again, are these challenges primarily technical, financial, or political, based on the findings that you did?
0: Yes, they are mostly technical. Yes.
1: Why is that so?
0: Because we are looking at compliance. Mm-hmm. We are not investigating corruption or political influence, financial irregularities, or anything like that. Yes. Hence, the reason why I pick technical, because they have guidelines from NDPC, Ministry of Finance, Controller Akata. Yeah. The officer, technical officers on the field are just supposed to strictly adhere to this guidelines, but then most of them fell short of implementing it to the full course. Mm.
1: We know that public financial management often intersects with concerns about corruption and misuse of public funds and all of that. To what extent does weak financial management create opportunities for corruption?
0: Yes. As I mentioned earlier, if, for instance, procurements are not planned, they are not done well, you don't ensure value for money.
1: Yeah.
0: Yes, there will be misuse of funds. If internal auditors are not doing their work well, it gives opportunity for MMDAs to misuse funds. Mm. If plans are not done well, mm-hmm. your plans, your activities that you want to be done within a year will not be prioritized. Somebody's idea to build a school or something, to gain something from it, is what will be done for you,
1: okay.
0: and not in the interest of the community. Mm.
1: So, did the assessment reveal recurring procurement irregularities?
0: Yes, we don't go into that. We look at the compliance, the processes, the systems that you use for that. Mm. But then, that's why external audit had 31 marks.
1: Okay.
0: Because if you are cited for procurement irregularities, it means that the external auditors, they went deeper into the financial irregularities and then other things.
1: Okay.
0: So their report would expose you in that regards.
1: Okay.
0: That's like how most of them fell short in that.
1: Okay, so now looking at the ranking now from what I have here, Bia East District Assembly ranked first.
0: Yes.
1: With 94.50%. In 2024, they were 175th.
0: Yes.
1: Wow. What accounted for this sharp rise by Bia East District Assembly, and what are they doing right?
0: Yes, because in 175th, they were among those that were the low-performing MMDAs that we gave capacity and technical support to. Hence, we look at planning, budget, procurement, accounting, and the internal audits. Mm. They performed
1: and
0: very well.
1: And they scored highly.
0: Yes. And then what helped them was they reduced or they removed entirely any financial or cash irregularities. Even though we are not looking into that, but from the external audit report, they were not cited in this year's audit report for any irregularity at all.
1: Well,
0: yes.
1: Out of the 261 MMDAs, the last was in Sawam Adwejiri.
0: Yeah.
1: Municipal Assembly.
0: Yeah.
1: They were 82nd in 2024.
0: Yeah.
1: This time, they placed last
0: with
1: a score of 8.50%.
0: Yes.
1: Why?
0: Because they lost 31 marks from the external audit.
1: Did they lose?
0: They were cited in the Auditor General's report for irregularities and then infractions. And then also, from the marks that they had, when it comes to planning, they couldn't provide the required supporting documents for the planned activities, budgeting the same, procurement the same.
1: What does that suggest?
0: Two things. Either maybe they couldn't keep proper records of their activities, or those activities were not done at all. If you had it, it means it is there. If not, it means maybe you didn't do it, or proper record keeping. They can't identify where the documents are. Some will tell you that maybe those documents are closed files. Hence, they need to go to the record office, follow this officer's year before they can get to the documents. And so this back and forth also accounts for for it. And then also the transfer of staff. If there's, we call it institutional, there's a word, institutional knowledge or so. Okay. Yes. And that's if you leave, you don't leave with all the documents or anything.
1: Yeah.
0: There should be a proper way to check.
1: Yeah.
0: Where each documents are.
1: Yeah.
0: And if an assessor comes or a data collection member comes to request for a document, and you say that you are not in charge, but the officer
1: that
0: in charge
1: cannot be excuse.
0: Has the documents, you need to call the officer. The officer doesn't work with you again. It might not even pick up your calls. Mm. Yes, so these are some of the things that you will pick up and then train officers on.
1: My assembly in the Western Region, Sekendi Takoradi Metropolitan Assembly, they were 175th.
0: Yes.
1: 2024, they were 179th. How come?
0: It means they were just moving around the same the same area.
1: Okay.
0: Yes. Some are like that. Maybe that's where they are. If you're a student, they will say that maybe you're an average student, so you just be moving around the same area. Yes.
1: Second, Sekendi Takoradi Metropolitan Assembly are average students.
0: No.
1: They must improve.
0: Yes, but we will identify from their individual district assembly report.
1: Okay.
0: And then we have it, and they will draw why they maintained this. It comes across with most.
1: So we
0: districts.
1: Have the national rankings, and then we have the regional.
0: The regional, yes. Rankings. So if you are in the top 10, it definitely means you topped your region.
1: Okay.
0: Yes. Okay. Majority of them.
1: Bia topped the Western region.
0: Yes, Bia topped the Western, the Western North also.
1: Yeah.
0: Yes.
1: The Western North, yes.
0: Yes.
1: Okay, so I'm trying to look at. Western North, Bia. Okay, so Bia topped in the Western North region. In fact, they were third in 2024. And now they are first.
0: Yes.
1: Okay.
0: Yes.
1: And then they are followed by Sefiri, also Municipal Assembly, the Swaman District Assembly, Jabuso, and Bibiani, and it follows like that. For Western Region, it was Takwan Suaim that ranked first.
0: Yeah.
1: And then Pristia Huni Valley, Efia Kwesi Bintim were third, Ahanta West, and Zima East, Jomoro, Mpoho District Assembly, and then the almighty Sekendi Takoradi Metropolitan Assembly were eighth in Western Region. It goes on and on and on and on.
0: Yes.
1: So Western Region,
0: but then
1: Elembele.
0: I think for Western, the top three looks interesting. That's what maybe we'll go through. Because if you compare the 2024 and 2025, say that Takoradi Shem was third.
1: Yes.
0: Now first.
1: Yes.
0: Pristia was fourth.
1: Now second.
0: Now second. Efia Kwesi Bintim was first, has dropped to third.
1: Mm.
0: And then Ahanta was second, dropped to fourth. That's very interesting.
1: Yeah. Okay, so moving on from there, do citizens have enough information about how local funds are spent?
0: No, it's very limited.
1: Very limited.
0: It's very limited. That's how come they are unable to hold their MMDs to account. Yes, because they have very limited information.
1: Maybe.
0: And even for us citizens, because we mostly go on the field, we also know that sometimes when the MMDs calls for town hall meetings, citizens' engagements, we are very reluctant to go, especially those in the big cities. We all have work that we are going to, hence, you don't see the importance of attending this town hall meeting. Yeah. You just leave it to your representatives, our assembly members, unit committees to attend it on your behalf. Yeah. Now, the issue there is, before they even go for this meeting, they are supposed to come and engage us. They also call for meetings and we don't go. Mm. After their engagement in the town hall meeting, the assembly members are supposed to return to us and then inform us of the findings. Mm. When they call meetings, we are always busy doing one or two things. Since we don't, I know that most of us don't attend town hall meetings. I don't remember the last time that some of the people have engaged, even attended town hall meetings within their district. Mm. Some don't even know the assembly members.
1: Yeah.
0: So this cuts across not only the MMDAs, but then we also have a very big responsibility. Mm.
1: So most of the time, you know, citizens are disconnected from, you know, local accountability issues and all of that, like you mentioned. But how can the civil society organizations use this data, you know, to strengthen citizen engagement so you get them to be interested in what is happening in their locality? And again, the role of the media in promoting accountability at district level.
0: Yes, let me start from the media. This, I encourage the media to use this document as their go-to discussions for governance issues, especially. Mm-hmm. Yes, and then also to also amplify the voices of the citizens to know how well their MMDAs are performing.
1: I think we need to call the, we need to be speaking to the heads of these MMDAs, those that performed well, congratulate them. Yeah. And so that when they decline in performances, we can come back to them and ask them what they did wrong to have brought them to where they find themselves earlier. I mean,
0: exactly.
1: So we need to acknowledge them for the good work they've done.
0: Yes.
1: And all those other.
0: Even last year in the assessment, I mentioned that we assessed only 258 out of the 261. Mm-hmm. We couldn't go to Nkwanta South.
1: Yeah,
0: but surprisingly, this time we went to Nkwanta South and then they were in the top 10.
1: Mm-hmm.
0: They performed relatively well.
1: Mm-hmm.
0: You see, so as you mentioned, that speaking to some of these people
1: who
0: also serve as a peer-to-peer learning sort of thing.
1: Yeah.
0: And maybe you listen to how well they did their things to perform. Some another district can learn something from this district assembly.
1: I think here at SASE on the breakfast show, we'll embark on this.
0: Okay.
1: We'll take a look at that. And so we keep them on their toes. When we are hitting at them, they will understand. When we are praising them, they will understand.
0: Exactly.
1: Yes. So they need to do the right things. Well, so the media has a role to play.
0: Yes, it's a big role.
1: Yeah, I was also asking how the civil society organizations can use this data, you know, to strengthen citizen engagement.
0: Yes, CSOs are mostly engaging with citizens and then also bringing them projects, being their voices in governance issues, health, and other areas. I encourage them to, for those especially in the governance sector, to pick these documents. The report will be published on our website.
1: Yeah.
0: That one, they will get the detailed
1: because
0: issues.
1: I checked and I couldn't find
0: it. Yes. Mm. They will get the detailed issues in the report that they can identify with, making it possible for them to properly engage with these key stakeholders when they are discussing governance issues and other sectors of the economy.
1: Okay. Now, Herbert, let's look ahead and look at what needs to change, you know, as we bring the conversation to a close. Now, what reforms would significantly improve public financial management at the local level?
0: Yes. We are looking for their compliance. I think the various stakeholders are also doing their part. And now you can't go beyond certain limits when you are doing some procurement activities. We have commitment control from the Ministry of Finance. Hence, there'll be some structures in place for the district assemblies to properly follow. This year, surprisingly, the reports, I don't know, but the issues surrounding it has been that from what we have gathered, it means people are now reading more meaning into the publication of the scores. Mm. It is encouraging. And then we hope that we've shared the indicators with them. They should just go through and then also fall back to the guidelines of their oversight institutions from the NDPC, PPA, and they just follow their guidelines and then the PFM Act, and then make sure that you comply with all the issues raised there. And I think it will serve them good. And then we hope that in the next phase of the assessment, they will perform really well.
1: Should central government maybe impose stricter consequences for persistent underperformance?
0: Definitely, there should be sanctions. I think one thing that we are doing as part of our post-launch activities is the media engagement that we are embarking in. We're also conducting town hall meetings to bring the citizens on board to know how well their MMDAs are performing. Again, we are engaging with local government service, Parliament Select Committee on Local Government, the Council of State, and then ministries, departments, and agencies, and other key stakeholders. That's at the high level engagements that we are doing with them to let them know the performance of MMDAs. I'm sure that there will be sanctions that they will deem fit for the MMDAs, especially those that we see that their issues are being consistent. But first, we need to identify why those issues are being done. And then I think the appropriate officers will take it from there.
1: For me, I'm thinking that as a country, we need a stronger oversight institutions or maybe better capacity building for local authorities. What do you think?
0: Yes, I agree with you perfectly. Yes, that's why we are engaging all the stakeholders along the PFM cycle, NDPC, Ministry of Finance, Controller, PPA, and then the audit service also. We are engaging them to ensure that there's proper oversight over our MMDAs because they serve as our development agents at the district level.
1: And in this day and age, I think technology can improve transparency and accountability in district assemblies. From what you observed, how much technology is involved in all of these assemblies and what they do?
0: Very limited. One thing that we added to the indicators as an advocacy tool was the support to the various units. We engage with the planning officer, want to identify the support that management is provided to them. Same with budget, procurement officers, and then the rest. There are logistical constraints at the district assembly. We acknowledge that, and then we encourage central government to also, and then there are other stakeholders to make it an effort to provide the district assemblies with the needed support. We as a CSO, we engage with the district assemblies often. Because we deal with the development partners, we are able to get projects to some of these district assemblies. But you cannot do all as CSO. We need the central government to also be assisting them. Fortunately for them, this year, I think 80% was transferred to them on the DAC. Okay. Hence, they are getting much. Yes, we hope that it continues and then they are supported well.
1: Right. Herbert, if an assembly scores highly on compliance, but the citizens still lack basic services, should we consider that assembly successful?
0: In one part, they are being compliant with the PFM laws and regulations of the country. That's one part. In the other part, citizens are not feeling that. Hence, we will be in between. We will say that they are being compliant. Yes, the assembly is being compliant.
1: Yes.
0: But then the actual resource that the citizens require is what is lacking.
1: Yeah.
0: Yes, similar issue is what I mentioned about the current flooding issues.
1: So would you consider that assembly a successful assembly?
0: Partly.
1: Is Ghana's local governance challenge more about the lack of resources or weak management of available resources?
0: A series of issues. Weak management is the lack of resources. Even the efforts being put in by the officers at the district assemblies are also there. Because sometimes you go to a district, you give them 8 o'clock for the assessment. You get there and they are reporting somewhere around 11 o'clock. You see, yes, it casts across. There are issues within our local government system. And then we see that, as you mentioned earlier, whether they are successful or not, we see the results in what is happening in your various communities every day. we see that we cannot be shy of saying that at all. There are serious issues within our local government system.
1: Yes, again, you have been closer and closer to these people. Would you say they are sufficiently independent to, as it were, manage public funds effectively? Or does political interference remain a major obstacle?
0: Yes, this is an interesting point that the CLGA has recently conducted a research on.
1: Okay.
0: The findings will be issued or brought out very soon.
1: Okay.
0: Yes. But then I will say, in my capacity, yes, I will say that they are not very much independent. Because, for instance, we all know that our MMDCs, being the political head, are the president's representatives at the various district assemblies.
1: Mm.
0: They are appointed by the president.
1: Mm.
0: So, obviously, they cannot be that they are being independent and not being political.
1: Mm.
0: Yes, so it's a mixture of both. But then their works and then their results.
1: Soon we'll start voting for them.
0: yes, we are hoping that will happen.
1: Okay. Yeah. Now, Herbert, if you have the power to change one thing immediately in Ghana's local governance system, what would it be?
0: And the first thing is what you mentioned, that our MMDCs...
1: I want to hear it from you.
0: Yes, that our MMDCs are not appointed.
1: Okay.
0: At least so that we can hold them to proper account.
1: Mm-hmm.
0: Yes, that's one thing that I'm hoping that... The modalities of it being maybe the political nature of it or other things will come later. But then I'm hoping that they are being elected. And unfortunately, I'm aware that the Constitutional Review Committee, reports and their government white paper will come out maybe somewhere next week or so.
1: Okay.
0: We are just hoping that we may see some of these changes in there.
1: Mm.
0: That's what I personally am hoping for.
1: Herbert Apalu, Programs Manager at the Center for Local Governance Advocacy. Thank you so much for joining us this morning here on the Asasi Breakfast Show.
0: Thank you.
1: We'll keep an eye on all the happenings within the space.
0: Okay, all right. Thank you very much.
1: You have a wonderful day.
0: You too.
1: All right, 42 minutes past 8. You're still live here on the Asasi Breakfast Show. More to come here. Stay.

0: a quarter before nine. You're still live here on the Asase Breakfast Show. Head on to the next one. We're talking artificial intelligence.
1: What else?
0: Changing the rules of business globally. From content creation and customer engagement to product development and decision making. In fact, AI is increasingly becoming a competitive advantage rather than a luxury. Yet for many entrepreneurs and small businesses in Ghana and across Africa, the question remains, where do we start? And how do we move beyond the hype to real impact? This morning here on the Asase Breakfast Show, we are exploring how AI can help entrepreneurs work smarter, build faster, and grow sustainable businesses. Now, through an initiative called Built, a new generation of founders is trying to make AI practical, very much accessible, and relevant to African realities. Here on the ABS this month, we're asking, can AI truly democratize opportunity? Are we ready for the AI economy? And what risks should we be paying attention to? Joining me in the studio this morning, I have Maud Hotto. She's co-founder, Built, and product designer. And of course, Joshua Amwaba, a co-founder and software engineer, all joining me in the studio here this morning for this all-important conversation. Ladies and gentlemen, good morning and welcome.
2: Good morning.
0: Maud, how are you?
3: Fine, thank you. How are you doing?
0: I'm good. Joshua, how are you?
4: I'm good as well. How are you?
0: Good to have you on the show. I'm good. I'm very good. Nice. I'm good. So I'll start. Let's before we discuss Built itself.
4: Yeah.
0: Let's understand the broader landscape. AI is everywhere right now. How do we separate genuine opportunity from hype and one would want to put it, the marketing noise? Like they say, ladies first. So I'll start with you, Maud.
3: How do you separate genuine?
0: Genuine opportunity from hype and, you know, the marketing noise and all of that.
3: I think it's easy to see like slop based off.
0: Can you get closer to your microphone for me? Yeah. It looks like you're far. Okay, so Joshua, pick it up for me as we work on her microphone.
4: All right. So AI historically has been there for a while. Mm-hmm. It was something that was usually known as machine learning. And so the AI aspect is kind of like the improvement from the machine learning. We've been seeing it in many products that we were already using, but now we've gotten it into the hands of the general public, everyday usage, which is why we see a lot of marketing around it now, because we are trying to get more people to kind of like understand that this is something that isn't necessarily new, but it's here to improve your daily operations. And so it's kind of like has taken it away from the sense of this is just a marketing item to something that actually is going to change the way people do their work and everything.
0: Mm-hmm. So 5 years from now, let's say, what do you think AI will have fundamentally changed, you know, about how businesses operate in Africa?
4: Yeah. I think if I want to make an illustration, it has to do with something like how vehicles, we used to drive manual, but now we have automatic.
0: Transition.
4: And then, So in the same way, AI is also just going to change things. It's not going to be dramatic, but then we are going to see a lot more businesses that are assigning things to what we call the AI agent. So you are going to have an order placed on WhatsApp and it's going to be someone talking, but it's not an actual human being. Is going to be AI behind the scene doing all the answering calls for you. So it's going to dramatically change how things are going to be done. Mm-hmm. The adaptation is where we are coming in to try and make sure that businesses will start getting used to it. Mm-hmm. So it's something that people should
0: Would you say Ghanaian businesses are moving quickly enough mm-hmm. to adapt the AI revolution, or are we already falling behind?
3: I think it's a steady process. I think our market is growing, so with time, people with the Ghanaian market, people like to test things, have people tell them, give them feedback. Okay, it works, it doesn't work for some time. So, I mean, it might be slow, but I think we're getting there.
0: Okay. Yeah. Joshua, what worries you more? People using AI irresponsibly or people ignoring it altogether?
4: I think ignoring it altogether is the worst one. Mm-hmm. Yeah, it's the worst one.
0: Okay. Now, Maud, let's talk about the problem you saw that led to the creation of Built. What specific gap in the ecosystem convinced you that Built needed to exist?
3: So, as a startup founder myself,
0: yeah,
3: I know firsthand how hard it is to pay for stuff, right? So, if you want to start a business, aside paying for all the registration stuff, you need to find a designer, find a website guy, find a product manager, find a social media manager. So that was kind of where I started from, feeling like, so AI can help you simplify these processes, so you don't have to actually pay everybody for every single thing. Okay. So that's kind of the gap or the process I was in, and that's what led to
0: the creation,
3: starting Build. Okay. So that we could, since I've learned it myself and seen how I'm using AI to streamline my processes and like automate my work.
0: Yeah.
3: I think other founders can benefit of this as well.
0: As a product designer yourself, what frustrations were you seeing, you know, among entrepreneurs trying to navigate AI?
3: Well, as a product designer, I think the funniest one will be people coming to you to design something and then because they can't afford it, they just type anything in ChatGPT and generate something. That's kind of frustrating. But also, I've come to realize that, I mean, it's a process. So now I help people, instead of leaving them to prompts, like type anything and generate AI slope, rather direct them to structure the prompts so that the designs come out a little bit better than what they generally generate. So this is kind of part of the frustrations. Like, people think AI is going to replace the designers, but it's kind of just helping us make the work easier. So now you can actually come to me with your AI-generated design, and then I edit those designs for you instead of, like, doing from scratch as well.
0: Okay.
4: Kind of like now you have an idea on how to, if you have an idea, you can just brainstorm yourself, something in there, and you can just actually meet a professional to do the work for you.
0: Great. Now, to you again, Joshua, from a software engineering perspective, what misconceptions about AI do you encounter often or most frequently?
4: Generally, it's people just saying they think they can do what you do now. They think they can just, if there is a product they want to build, an app, well, I'm just going to do it myself.
0: Yeah.
4: Generally, I think software engineers also respond with, okay, do it, let's see. Mm-hmm. But it's generally just to let you know that whatever you're trying to do, we don't think it's necessarily a bad idea that you should use the AI, but we do think there are some things in there that you need to watch out for, which you don't have the experience in, like security, per instance. So if you have an actual professional teach you, for instance, then it's fine that you can go ahead and do it yourself.
0: So what are businesses getting it wrong when they first attempt to integrate AI into their operations?
4: They tend to bolt it on rather than understanding what their base or the foundation is for their business. So you have someone that can just say, I want AI. You ask them, what are your current processes? They tend not to give you the actual process of their business currently, but then they just want to bolt on the AI and then just go ahead and be like, now we are using AI, which can be problematic.
0: Okay. Right. Now, Maud, let me come to you. One criticism that is often made about AI is that most solutions are designed elsewhere and imported into African markets. How do we ensure AI solutions reflect the African realities rather than simply copying models that are developed elsewhere?
3: I think it starts from good prompting. I think that should be the base of it, because it's garbage in, garbage out. So generally, if you talk to an AI and say, I want to build this product, yada, yada, yada, it takes context from global perspective.
0: Okay.
3: It doesn't, unless you narrow it down to, okay, I'm building from Ghana,
0: okay,
3: and this is what I'm trying, these are the people I'm trying to reach, and narrow the prompts down to the market, then you can get actual solutions that's tailored to Ghana. But if you just generalize your prompt, it would give you global, because that's where it starts
0: quite
3: from.
0: Ambiguous.
3: Yes.
0: Okay. So what unique African business challenges can AI solve?
3: Speed, I think, based off speed.
0: Okay.
3: Because we are used to doing everything ourselves, doing accounting ourselves, doing admin ourselves. First off, AI can cover the whole admin side of it. You don't need to touch admin again. You just have to set up your agents to do all of that for you. AI can cover your customer service as well. So I think speed, that's a unique challenge. Speed and streamline processes.
0: Yeah.
3: Yeah.
0: Okay. And is there a danger that AI could widen the gap between businesses with resources and maybe those without?
4: Yeah. I mean, even from a professional standpoint, it's always a debate that someone, a professional with AI, is much more up the ladder than someone that is just trying to learn it. So it's always going to widen the gap. I think it's going to be an unfair advantage.
0: Yeah.
4: But then if you kind of like learn it and then you want to reach that level, you can't get there.
0: How much of today's AI technology is truly accessible to a small business owner here in Accra, Kumasi,
4: yeah,
0: Cape Coast, Tamale, or Takrad?
4: Oh, I think it's fairly affordable. It's really affordable. I mean, all the products that are being put out there are generally free. And for most of the processes for a small business, you don't particularly need to do so much. Most of your processes can be done for any of the AI products out there from the free plan. You don't really need to pay.
0: Okay.
4: Yeah.
0: So what can a business with maybe limited resources realistically, you know, achieve using AI today?
4: So if we could narrow it down, let's say we take a business that is selling products. If they want to have, like she mentioned, the accounting, if they want to have daily summaries or they want to have weekly or monthly summaries, this is one of the biggest parts that they can use AI in. When it comes to their product imageries, you want to work with a photographer, the cost is just too high, you don't have the resources. You can have one picture of your product and then you can use AI to improve that particular product in a way that is going to appeal to your customers. So you don't need to spend so much over there. And even if you are using the paid plan, which let's say we use ChatGPT for instance, they have a plan for going for like 50 Ghana cedis. That is literally cutting down all your costs as compared to using a photographer. So you build up yourself and you get to a point where now you can bring in a professional that also uses AI. Then it's like you are now competing or working as if you are like an actual big business.
0: Are we paying enough attention to data privacy, cybersecurity, and ethics as AI adoption increases?
4: Yeah. It's a very important area. I think the government institutions, or the institutions responsible for all this, are actually doing also doing very well to make sure that they protect the consumers that are using it. And besides that, for every business or anyone that is trying to use it, there's always an active education on making sure that you just don't put any type of data in there, so you don't just copy your work data and just put it into AI. You just have to be careful the kind of things that you make it consume.
0: Mm. Now, let's move from theory and look at the practical examples, because that's where many entrepreneurs and are looking for answers.
4: Mm.
0: If a small business owner listening right now had only 1 hour today to start using AI, where would you advise them to begin?
3: Google Gemini. I know people say ChatGPT, but I think learning and understanding Gemini, just even University of YouTube to start, to understand prompting, how these LLMs work and understand like data from us, and then putting that in Gemini. So just testing around, playing around concepts on Gemini. I think ChatGPT at this point is not that accurate on some information. So yeah, Gemini is a good place to start.
0: Right. And what are three repetitive tasks that AI can immediately automate for a typical SME?
4: I'd say I'm trying to get the easier ones.
0: Okay.
4: I'd say responding to messages. So now, even on WhatsApp, Meta has been able to integrate it with their AI with WhatsApp.
0: Okay.
4: So when it comes, if you're using the business WhatsApp, for instance, you can set it up, and then when customers are making inquiries, you can automatically respond to them. That's one thing which you can get out of your way. The other, they are actually like good Ghanaian products that are also built with AI. So when it comes to actually responding to customers, using phone calls, they can actually do that. So if someone calls into your WhatsApp number, the AI can actually respond for you. And then I think the last has to do with, generally, I'd say photography. Photography. So if you want to generate a set of images, you sell skincare products, you want to generate a set of images, I think that's one place that you can go to get the AI to help you with it.
0: Maud, what mistakes cause businesses to waste time and money when adopting AI?
3: Not understanding where to start from and not trying to find professional help.
0: Right.
3: So we have this, okay, I can do it myself, or I'll do it myself. But if you are starting, it's always best to work hand in hand. So if you're trying to maybe design social media assets, you can still work hand in hand with the designer.
0: Okay.
3: So like it makes this alignment, I guess. Yeah, so I think that's one of the mistakes, just trying to brain dump everything without, again, back to correct prompting.
0: And how is it changing branding, marketing, and customer engagement?
3: I think now we have more ideas to fish from, more ideas to refine. So that's one thing that is helping change in the marketing space. So, like, now, again, when you put something in AI, it gives you a lot of ideas from global, from national perspectives. Then you can, like, read through, fine-tune, pick the ones that work for your market and stuff like that. So I think that helps. I think it's also helped with product image generation and stuff. It's also helping with that as well. So instead of, say, paying or doing, like, a full-day photo shoot, you can, like, pick one image and then generates thousands of different variations of the same image. So I think it's speeding up the process on these two fronts.
0: Is Built convinced that people are beginning to see AI differently?
3: 100%.
0: Okay.
3: 100%. I think people are seeing
0: where is that conviction coming from?
3: I mean, just the last workshop that we had, we had like people travel from Kumasi. Come for the workshop.
0: Right.
3: Even before we told them that we were going to go to Kumasi next. But yeah, people understand where, like, people are seeing the value of what AI can build for them. Yeah. People are seeing what they can do with it. So now people want to try, people want to understand, people want to learn. So I think Built is on the right path. And even from talking to the people from the last workshop and how they're trying to get more of from it so that they can improve their business, I think we're on right course.
0: Okay. Now, Joshua, perhaps the biggest debate around AI is not about technology. It's about jobs. Is AI more likely to replace jobs or create new opportunities?
4: I think it's going to create new opportunities. I mean, definitely, if you are not leveling up, as with everything, definitely you are going to be kicked out, unfortunately, because even before the wide usage of AI that we have right now, there was a period where, like say, financial institutions were automating most of their services. Like you go to the bank, you don't see the tellers anymore. Yeah. ATM machines were taking over. People that didn't upgrade or level up themselves found themselves wanting. So the same thing with AI. The opportunities are always going to be there. It's going to actually like 10x the opportunities. You just have to find yourself sitting to learn, and then you can take advantage of it.
0: What professions must be most concerned about disruption over the next decade?
3: I think mostly it's graphic designers that feel like
0: they feel threatened.
3: But as a product designer myself, I'm not threatened in any least. Like, I think AI is helping me work faster, so I can spend like 2 hours designing 4 flyers as opposed to like
4: the usual
3: sitting now. Yeah, because even when I go on my Figma, instead of trying to create something from scratch, I can use an agent to just build it immediately and just so it makes my work faster. So I don't think AI is going to take anybody's job. I think it's going to help you work faster, level up. But if it takes your job, then I think you are not leveling up.
0: I also want to ask, what skills will become more valuable, you know, in an AI powered economy?
4: Yeah, I think now they are saying the idea guys are getting more value. So, I mean, if you have more ideas, you get to just sit down and, you know, brainstorm something. But then I think the parts that I feel like AI is actually going to help a lot are the product designers, product managers, marketing professionals.
0: Okay.
4: Because for every organization, I think they are the forefront. They talk to the customers a lot. So once they get a customer insight, they're able to come back and quickly draft up something before they take it down to the technical people to implement. Mm.
0: How should our universities and, you know, educational institutions be preparing our students for this future?
3: I think, I mean, I saw recently that the minister had some partnership with Google Gemini to give students. So I think that's a good start. I think maybe we could like do some, we could change some courses because we need more training to teach students how to properly use AI and stuff. So I think maybe structuring or adding some new courses that actually like in tune with the times.
4: And then besides that, there should be support for research, because there are quite a number of Ghanaian professionals that are actually in the university that are doing very great work. Some companies like Mino Health, for instance, are using AI to develop design drugs, and so these are areas where we think that governments can come in to support these kind of people, and they all work with the university research center. So if they could put more into the research center, I think it's going to help a lot. Besides that, I think there shouldn't be so much restriction on how students should use AI. They should rather be taught how to work alongside with it. So for instance, if you are writing a paper, it shouldn't be don't use AI. They should rather be encouraged to use it, but they use it in the right way. I mean, I don't think now anyone is going to write papers
0: because
4: if I want old research dates, I don't want to go to ResearchGate and do all the long work.
0: What advice would you give young professionals who fear that AI could people will make their skills obsolete?
5: I think they should learn. I think learning never stops. I think it's one of the things I believe in, that learning never stops. So even if you are a professional, you can upskill. And we are in different times. Like, the things we learned or the things we know, the things that built us 4 or 5 years ago, I know the things building us now. So if you feel like AI is going to make you or take your job, then maybe you should start learning something that can work with the AI.
0: Right.
5: Because there's still, like, there are currently, like, we have AI roles even.
4: Yeah.
5: 4 or 5 years ago, we didn't have AI developers. We didn't have AI content writers. So there's always something new to pick up on.
0: All right. Let's see if you just joined us. I'm speaking to Maud Hoto, who's a co-founder of Built. She's also a product designer. And Joshua Mwaba, co-founder Built, a software engineer. And we're talking about AI. Now, let's turn specifically to the future of Built and what comes next. Joshua, what did you learn from your maiden edition that surprised you most?
4: It was kind of amazing to see the type of interaction that we had. Generally, when I have this mindset that what I know, mostly everyone also knows it. So I don't always think that, oh, it's very necessary that I think people would want to learn something like this. But then coming to the program and seeing the people coming in and then asking genuine questions about, and even practical example, using their own businesses as something that we can use to guide them. It was really surreal to see. And so that has encouraged us more to kind of like not think that everyone has an idea what the latest technology is, but then if you have knowledge on it, you should be willing to share it.
0: Were there common concerns or fears expressed by participants?
4: Not at all.
0: How would you measure whether Built is actually creating impact?
4: From the first maiden edition that we had. I mean, I think one of the major questions we had was how are we going to make more money with AI currently? So people are already implementing the things that we taught them. One company called Patras are already implementing how they can use their brand strategy lesson that they had to improve their products and also improve trust for customers using their products. So we think that's a good direction.
5: Yeah, and one of our partners, BearConnects, gave a 1 year subscription for businesses to create websites. So I think all the businesses took the free subscription and they are all going to use AI to build their own websites and start selling from. So I think that's also one of the things that...
0: Now, could Built evolve, you know, beyond workshops into a larger innovative or innovation ecosystem or maybe a community?
4: Yeah, we want to get to that level. We want to get to the level where more people are able to come in, do their research, come in with their ideas that they are working on. If we are able to provide them with subscription from partners like Gemini or Google, which is going to improve what they are doing, then it's a level that we want to get to. If it's working with the government institutions to train a larger

0: I don't know, what do we call them?
1: Like, HR.
0: The HR.
1: HR.
0: Administration.
1: Customer service.
0: Yeah. So, I mean, now if you are trying to register your business, you still have to deal with a lot of human communication and interactions. I think all those institutions can benefit greatly by using automated processes. We can see it now with the passport office utilizing AI and then automation, which has improved their work greatly and then delivery times. So other institutions can also follow on.
2: Maud, what's that skill, you know, that every entrepreneur should learn in the next 12 months?
1: I think communication.
2: Okay.
1: Because you talk to people, you talk about your product, you talk about your service. You always interact with people, so you have to learn how to interact with people. I think that's the one skill, communication, and probably negotiation, but communication.
2: Okay. Now, Joshua, as a professional, what's that one AI tool you cannot live without?
0: Claude. Claude, I can't do it without Claude. Yeah. Claude is very good. Extremely good.
2: Okay. What does Africa's AI future look like, Maud? We are wrapping up this conversation.
1: I think the future is great. The future is we are growing space, and there's money here, and people are seeing the gold. So I think the future for AI is amazing. We are going to see a lot more young people, even older people, like just trying out stuff, building new products, because it's faster, it's efficient. So people will try more stuff, will have new businesses, new ideas, new stuff all around in the next couple of years. So I think it's great. It's looking good.
2: Right. Finally, Joshua, the countries and businesses that learn to leverage AI effectively, they could define the next era of economic growth.
0: Yeah.
2: Now, in your view, what is that single biggest decision that Ghana must take today to ensure we become creators of AI-driven solutions, you know, rather than merely consumers of technologies built elsewhere?
0: Yeah, the biggest has to do with investing in the local talent. There are a number of companies that I could like mention the names. Like we have Kaya AI, Mino Health. All these great professionals and talents are using AI, but the investment isn't there. But I think if government is to put a lot of investment into the local talent, it's actually going to change how we define our own set of AI rules and everything. I think it's what it should look at.
2: All right. Okay. AI is no longer a future conversation. We are with it. It's a present reality. The question is no longer whether artificial intelligence will change how we work or do business. The question is whether we are prepared to harness it responsibly and competitively. I want to say a huge thanks to Maud Hato and Joshua Amwaba, co-founders of Built, for joining us this morning here on the SRC Breakfast Show. We are super grateful for your insight and hope to have a lot more engagement subsequently.
0: Thank you.
2: You have a wonderful day.
0: Yeah.
2: 19 minutes past 9. This is the SRC Breakfast Show. My name is Eko Isilfi. Stay on. A lot more to come.

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Mariah Carey with Fantasy, bringing the time at exactly 9:30 here on the Asasi Breakfast Show. 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

imagine waking up with a headache so sudden and severe that it feels unlike anything you've ever experienced. Now, for many people, that could be dismissed as stress, fatigue, or migraine. But for some, it could be the first and only warning sign of a life-threatening brain hemorrhage. And that accounts for a relatively small percentage of strokes. Yet it remains one of the deadliest neurological emergencies, often affecting people in the prime of their lives. So how do we recognize the warning signs early? Can hemorrhages be prevented? And does Ghana have the capacity to diagnose and treat them quickly enough to save lives? This one, we explore the critical questions with our distinguished panel of neurosurgeons that include Dr. Hadi Abdullah, a neurosurgeon at the Kolobu Teaching Hospital, Dr. Arthur Dalton, consultant neurosurgeon, school-based and neurovascular surgeon for the Imperial College NHS Trust and co-founder Hayden Foundation. And of course, our resident doctor, Teddy Totime, a consultant neurosurgeon, this morning here, coming up shortly.

0: watch out for something exclusive here on the Asasi Breakfast Show. And it comes your way every Friday here. You watch out for that one. We call it the roll call. If you want to know more about that, stick around. I'll tell you before the show ends. Well, I've been joined by Dr. Teddy Tortime on the Vazoom. Doc, good morning. Thank you for joining us. How are you?
1: I'm fine. Good morning. Unfortunately, my reception is really poor. Can you hear me?
0: I can hear you loud and clear.
1: Okay, good. Something special is happening in Kolebu this week.
0: Okay.
1: And I really had wanted some of the doctors to speak, but they're all involved in surgery now.
0: Okay.
1: But what they're doing is very important because it is an aspect of neurosurgery that we haven't been able to do very well in Ghana.
0: Okay. Well, one of my listeners just asked me, where is Dr. Teddy Tortime? I said, well, I haven't seen him. When he was leaving, he didn't tell me. So
1: I didn't tell you. It's as well. You know how things go.
0: Who's there? Okon one cram. Into me, you
1: must say. Oh, my apologies.
0: Doc, let's start with the basics because awareness is often the first step, you know, towards survival. Many listeners may have heard the term brain hemorrhage without fully understanding it. What exactly is that?
1: So when we say there's a brain hemorrhage, we mean that the blood vessels, which are the tubes in the brain that are supposed to carry blood, have got a tear in the wall. So when there's a tear in the wall of the blood vessel, then the blood leaks into the brain. And you know, the brain is an electrical organ. Mm. So it's almost as if you have poured water onto a computer.
0: Mm.
1: So when blood goes into the brain like that, then the brain function stops. Okay. And it's very important to talk about this because this year, stroke became the top killer of Ghanaians.
0: Mm.
1: And sometimes stroke happens in our environment mainly because of hypertension.
0: Yeah.
1: But sometimes it also happens because there's a weakness in the wall.
0: Mm.
1: So it's almost as if you've got your skin and then you've got a blister
0: mm-hmm.
1: on the skin.
0: Mm.
1: And sometimes the tubes that carry the blood in our brains.
0: Hello, Doc. Okay, all right. Dr. Teddy Tortime is a consultant.
1: Sometimes you don't need to get high blood pressure and then it ruptures and then you've got a brain hemorrhage. So it's a...
0: Hello, Doc. Okay, so Dr. Teddy Tortime is a consultant neurosurgeon and we're talking about brain hemorrhage this morning here on... Health Today segment of the Asasi Breakfast Show. I want to find out why bleeding around the brain is often more dangerous than bleeding elsewhere in the body. And like you mentioned, just like the computer, like pouring water into a computer, the reaction is what could be attributed or that's what happens in the brain. And we'll talk some more about it. How different is the ASA from other forms of stroke that the public may be familiar with. We'll get back to him. The line has just dropped. We'll try and get him on a better line. He's currently out of the country, so we can understand what is really happening. But we're talking about hemorrhage this morning on Health Today. And sometimes you experience some headache, and you sometimes people want to dismiss it. Oh, my brain tina mitia mea, stress, fatigue, and migraine. But we are told that it could also be the first and only warning sign of a life-threatening brain hemorrhage, and that one is accounting for a relatively small percentage of strokes, yet it remains one of the deadliest neurological emergencies, and that's often affecting people in the prime of their lives. So we want to know how one can recognize the warning signs early and whether it can be prevented at all, and whether as a country we have the capacity to diagnose and treat them quickly enough to save lives. Those are the issues we want to explore this morning with Dr. Teddy Totimi. Unfortunately, we are unable to be joined by Dr. Hadi Abdallah and the other guest, Dr. Arthur Dalton. We're told they are all caught up in some equally important assignments at the Kofanochi, at the Kolebu Teaching Hospital this morning. And so we'll try and reestablish contact with Dr. Teddy Totimi so we can continue with this all important conversation on health today here on the Asase Breakfast Show. It's 19 minutes to the top of the hour 10. You're still live here on the

0: All right, welcome back, Doc. Hello, Doc. Welcome back.
1: Thank you. Yes. Yes, thank you very much.
0: All right.
1: Can you hear me now?
0: Yes, I can hear you.
1: Okay.
0: All right. So, continue from where our line went off.
1: Right. So when there's weakness in the wall like that, then, you know, that weakness has to be closed. It's just that...
0: We're experiencing some challenge.
1: This week, there's a collaboration between Kolibu and the Imperial College in London. And the surgeons who have visited and who are working with local surgeons to treat patients who have this problem. And that is what is special this week. So the group was supposed to come on radio and talk, but to specialists to treat these problems. And if we don't develop the capacity, then it means that, you know, when we don't have people visiting, then we'll have inability to treat these problems.
0: Okay. Hello, Doc.
1: I can hear you now.
0: Okay. So you mentioned why bleeding around the brain is more dangerous. You know, how dangerous is it, you know, than the any other part of the body?
1: Well, you see, the brain is an electrical organ.
0: Yeah.
1: So if you were to look at it as a computer, then it's almost as if you pour water into a computer.
0: Yes.
1: So when you pour water into a computer, it blocks all the electrical connections, and then the computer will just stop working. And the only way for the computer to start working again is if the water dries.
0: Mm.
1: Then you can see what comes back. So the problem with the brain is that when the blood pours onto these connections, then the brain stops working.
0: Mm.
1: But in the case of blood, you can't get it out. So because of this, everybody who suffers a stroke is at a risk of dying. And actually, if 100 people get a stroke, we lose 60 of them.
0: Okay.
1: So it's a 60% mortality.
0: Hmm.
1: And that is why whatever we can do to prevent it, you know, whether it's by treating the hypertension or treating the people who have aneurysms, we should do.
0: Okay. All right. We say it accounts for only a small percentage of strokes. Why does it carry such a high risk of death and disability?
1: You know, the usual statistics were that as for hemorrhage, it causes just a third of strokes.
0: Mm.
1: But in Ghana, it actually causes about 60% of strokes.
0: Mm.
1: And we think that it's because of hypertension. You know,
0: okay,
1: we have a higher number of our patients having hypertension. But the thing is that hemorrhage, when it happens, is very deadly.
0: Mm.
1: And as I've explained. So
0: yeah.
1: So that's it. Under normal circumstances, we are supposed to have stroke maybe 60% being caused by blockage of the blood vessel and then 30% being caused by hemorrhage. But in Ghana, it's the reverse.
0: Mm.
1: We're seeing more and more strokes from bleeding. And we think that it's a mixture of, first of all, there may be weaknesses in the walls that we don't detect.
0: Okay.
1: And then secondly, there's a high level of hypertension in our environment.
0: Mm. We also understand that some people or some patients deteriorate rapidly within hours of that, while others initially appear stable. Why is that the case?
1: Yes, it depends on how much bleeding has taken place.
0: Okay.
1: So if there's a big amount of bleeding that takes place, then the deterioration is very quick. But sometimes there's a very small bleed And we call it a sentinel bleed. It's just a warning bleed.
0: Okay.
1: And it's the warning bleed that happens, and then there can be a big bleed after.
0: Mm.
1: Right? So usually in the first 48 hours after the warning bleed, then you can have a big bleed.
0: Okay.
1: So in the environments where, you know, the warning bleed is detected, the big bleed can be prevented by neurosurgeons going in and then closing up the space. And that causes the big bleed.
0: Mm-hmm.
1: It's just that in Ghana, the neurosurgery expertise that you need for that is very limited. And that is why this collaboration is important to teach the expertise in our environment.
0: Mm-hmm. Okay. Now, one of the biggest challenges is that many people don't recognize the danger until it's too late. Doc, the phrase often used is the worst headache of my life. Why is that symptom so significant? And maybe you can chip in the earliest warning signs people commonly ignore.
1: Okay. So the worst...
0: Hello.
1: So the worst...
0: Yeah.
1: So the worst headache of my life is usually the warning bleed, right? When there's sudden bleeding into the brain, then it causes very sudden.
0: Hello, Doc. Headache.
1: Mm-hmm. You know, if the worst headache has happened, then it means that you can actually intervene with it and do something about it.
0: Okay, well, Dr. Teddy Totibe, his line is gone off again.
1: Can you hear me? So that is why the worst headache is an important warning. And when it happens, the patient must get a CT scan so that we can see what is happening inside the head and then do something about it. That skill is what this collaboration is bringing to Kolibu.
0: Okay. When should a severe headache be treated as a medical emergency rather than something to sleep off with?
1: Okay, so any headache that keeps coming back and persists for more than a few weeks. So generally, we say that if you have a headache that keeps coming back within the space of a month, please get it investigated. A headache should not persist. A headache should not keep coming back. A headache should not be so bad that you can't sleep. A headache should not be so bad that you have to stop everything and wait for it to pass by. Any headache that makes you stop your day so that and any headache that keeps coming back is a dangerous headache and must be investigated.
0: Okay. And I was like, hey, then everybody... must be checking this, because if you are listening to us, sometimes you don't treat it like, brain am my brain, tina mi tia mi ya.
1: But the thing is, generally when you take some paracetamol, the headache should go and the headache should not come back. If over a period of a few weeks, this headache just keeps coming back, it has to be investigated.
0: Okay.
1: Right. It has to be investigated. Yes.
0: Talking about investigations, are there cases where patients arrive at the hospital early enough but are initially misdiagnosed?
1: Well, the thing is that, the best way to investigate these is to see a specialist. However, most of the headaches that we get will not be dangerous headaches. And most of the headaches that we get can be taken care of quite, easily. But the important thing is to let a physician see you know, and then once a physician sees, the distinction can be made. The difficulty with the, you know, misdiagnosis is if the wrong person is consulted from the beginning, then that can be a problem.
0: Okay.
1: So that's the main issue. Okay. You know, the key thing is to get, you know, the important people to make the diagnosis right from the beginning. Because when that happens, then we can do something about it. It is true that sometimes, you know, a headache can be downplayed, you know. Maybe we say it's a cold or something, but please, if after a month you have been seen, the headache has not been fully cleared and you don't have any, you know, imaging, I think it's a patient's right to request that, well, I've had a headache for more than a month and I should be in.
0: Hello, doc. Hello, doc. Okay.
1: Brain.
0: Okay. Doc.
1: Yes. Okay. So sorry for the reception, but
0: all right.
1: I think the key message is the fact that, you know, headaches are not a good sign. Headaches that keep coming back are dangerous. And if a headache persists for more than a month, the patient must be checked. And the person who is getting it must get a CT scan or an MRI just to make sure that we know exactly what is causing the headache.
0: All right. Thank you very much, Doc. But let me announce to you that we have Dr. Hadi Abdullah of the Kolebu Teaching Hospital in the studio with us. We also have Dr. Arthur Dalton also joining us in the studio. And so we would have to, because of the time, would have to give them the rest of the time to speak on the what's coming
1: yes.
0: up on what's happening when regards to
1: I think
0: to
1: it's
0: the,
1: very important, and I'm happy that they've been able to make it.
0: All right, so they are here, and I would like to welcome them. Doc, good morning and welcome.
2: Good morning. Thank you so much.
0: Better
3: late. Good morning to Teddy as well.
4: Hello, Teddy.
0: Okay, his line is not too good this morning, so we've struggled to really connect. But once you are here, we have a few more minutes to wrap up. And I know there's a program that's coming up. I want us to really briefly touch on them, and then we can move on from there.
4: Okay.
0: I'll start with you. Dr. Dalton.
4: Okay. Yeah. Well, it's a great privilege to be here. Mm. I first met Dr. Abdullah sitting next to me in October 2024.
0: Okay.
4: And my resident at the time, who I was training up, had been working with Dr. Abdullah in Great Ormond Street Hospital, a famous hospital in London.
0: Okay.
4: And he was so impressed with Dr. Abdullah, he said I had to meet him. And we met in a little bakery in near Barons Court Tube Station and discussed a potential future sustainable neurovascular service here in Ghana. Mm. And that was our mission. And that's been our drive for the last nearly 2 years. And it's incredibly exciting to be here today and actually see it starting to unfold. And we've been inspired by meeting Dr. Totime and hearing about his collaboration with a team from the States. And essentially what we're trying to do is something quite similar. We do want to, our main vision is to is to help collaborate with Kolebu Hospital and the neurosurgical department there to create a long-term sustainable neurovascular service. Mm. That means a service that can diagnose, treat, and manage patients with this type of bleeding, called a subarachnoid hemorrhage. Mm. Mm. And it's going very well.
0: Right.
4: We have done 4 operations in 3 days.
0: Ooh,
4: these are 4 major brain surgeries where we have successfully cured the patients of their underlying aneurysm by placing a little clip across the neck of the aneurysm. An aneurysm is a bit like a balloon on the wall of a pipe.
0: Okay.
4: Your arteries in the brain are like pipes, and the aneurysm is a bulge. It looks a little bit like a balloon. And we place a little clip across the neck of the balloon. Mm. And these patients are now being managed in intensive care and on the ward.
0: Okay.
4: And we hope, we wish them a speedy recovery. Mm.
0: Dr. Abdallah.
2: Yeah.
0: Your turn now. So let's hear from you. We've heard from Dr. Arthur Dalton and on how you met and all of that and where you have come to at this point. So what's next? What and congratulations on the surgeries that you've done thus far.
2: Yeah, it's for me, it's been an exciting week. And this is something, as you said, we thought about. And within 2 years, they are here with me. During my training, I didn't have the opportunity to be trained in this surgery. So when I visited London and I saw what they were doing, I thought it would be good for the next generation of neurosurgeons to see and also develop interest. And then also we as a public teaching hospital can develop the services. And most of the patients we operated on this week are very young Ghanaians, less than 30 years, you know, as compared to the age that you usually will see this patient present in other countries.
0: Who is accounting for that?
2: Well, it's difficult to tell. There could be a genetic underlying factors or some environmental factors as well.
0: Okay.
2: But it's quite instructive that these are the differences that we are seeing among Ghanaians. And these are adults in their most productive age period, you know. And we all have to come together to make sure, because if you walk around the street or as you speak to me, nobody will know that you have aneurysm. Until maybe you bleed.
0: Yeah.
2: And there's something significant happening this morning as well, where for the first time we'll be clipping an aneurysm as an emergency in Kolebu. And for me, this probably will be the highlight of this particular mission, where a Ghanaian who had bled and within 72 hours... we're going to clip the aneurysm, and I'm really looking.
0: Somebody just sent a message asking, "What's the aneurysm? The local? How? What is that?
4: What does it look like?"
2: The local name. It's difficult to be honest. I don't have any local name to it, but probably Teddy and I and other Ghanaians will have to come together to
0: coin
2: a local name for it. Yeah. So it's something that we think of.
0: What form of shape is it?
4: It looks, they actually called, we call them saccular aneurysms because they look like a little sac.
0: Okay.
4: There's also another name, we say berry aneurysms.
0: Okay.
4: And if you imagine you blow up a balloon.
0: Yes.
4: So the artery, like I said, is like a pipe or a tube structure. And they have a weak area on the wall. Mm. It's often where the tubing is branching, so where the arteries are branching. There's a point where the blood flow can be turbulent and the forces can cause excessive force on the wall of the artery. And it starts to form a little bump or a blister. And that elongates into a sort of balloon or sock shape.
0: Mm.
4: And so it looks like a little balloon protruding from the side wall of the artery.
0: Okay.
4: And you have to place a clip across it, much like if you blow a balloon, a party balloon, and use your thumb and your forefinger to pinch the neck of the balloon to stop the air leaking out.
0: Okay.
4: It's just like that. We're placing a little metal clip.
0: Ooh.
4: So the surgery itself is all operating in the spaces around the brain. We don't have to go through the brain tissue. If we're very careful and delicate, we can gently dissect and split apart the natural folds and clefts within the brain and find the arteries.
0: Mm.
4: And it's a nice operation, which is can be quite clean and with minimal blood loss, and an elegant operation where you expose the arteries and you dissect along the arteries of the brain. The reason what makes it quite unique is that that's when it goes well, but it is quite challenging surgery and there can be complications. It's what we call high stakes surgery, meaning it's all very straightforward and routine until you have a bleed from an artery, and it can be quite stressful and quite complicated. But the whole point about this surgical field is you develop a strategy on how to manage these complications. There's a method to manage these risks and perform the patient, perform the surgery safely.
0: Safely, right.
4: We've been concentrating. We've been putting operations all close together to concentrate the experience over this week. And our vision for the future, for the next 3 to 5 years, would be regular trips supported by fellowship exchanges, where we hope to send a resident in training from the UK to come and be with your team. Okay. And we hope to allow residents in training from Kualoboo to come and work and do fellowship training with us in the UK.
0: Okay.
4: And in the future, we hope to maybe integrate some technology. If we can get the funding together, we can integrate, connect our operating theatres through the internet.
0: Okay.
4: And through mediums such as mixed reality. Mm. So we can simultaneously view each other's microscope feed. Mm. So whilst I'm doing a surgery in the UK, for example, the team in Kualoboo could be watching it here in Kualoboo, and vice versa.
0: Okay.
4: And there's also the option to have virtual instruments. So whilst doing a surgery in Kualoboo, I could be providing mentorship and support remotely from London, including with virtual instruments introduced into the surgical field.
0: Right.
4: So there's a technological option that we hope to harness in the future as well.
0: That's great.
2: This is the time to actually
0: that's great to hear.
2: Mention the technology is using for this particular mission.
0: Okay.
2: The mixed reality technology, where I think this is the first time we're deploying it in Africa.
0: Oh.
2: And that particular technology that we are using was built by one of his former students.
0: Okay.
2: And of course, on this mission, we also have Dr. Hardy Adams, who has an engineering background, and is also a neurosurgeon as well. So there's a lot of technology for up-and-coming even medical students to learn from. And what this technology does is that we are able to use the CT angiogram pictures of this patient to create holograms, which allows for surgical planning. So you have a clear idea of what to expect. And this also offers the patients an opportunity to actually see what will be done, see the aneurysms themselves. So it's easier to explain the surgical procedure to the patient.
0: Yeah.
2: And I think that, this is great. To have the first person to have used that technology when it came up to be with us in Ghana.
0: Right. Okay. Well, finally, what would you share with Ghanaians? How long are you here? And do you still have some surgeries to perform before?
4: That's right. We're doing the emergency case today.
0: Okay.
4: And the significance of that is it reduces the risk of rebleed. When you have an aneurysm that ruptures, the risk is highest in the first 24 to 48 hours. And unfortunately, a rebleed event can sometimes be fatal. Mm. It has a much higher incidence of being a fatal event, the rebleed, than the initial bleed. And so by treating the aneurysm early, you're reducing and eliminating that risk of a future rebleed. Mm. When you don't have your aneurysm treated, essentially it's like having a ticking time bomb there, where it could bleed again and be a life-changing or life-ending event.
0: Okay.
4: And from the surgical side of things, we call it a hot aneurysm because it's freshly bled. It's a little bit more inflamed, it's a little bit more delicate and more fragile. So the risks of the surgery are a little bit higher. Mm. But that's the standard of care across the world, is to perform acute surgeries. And we proved the concept with the delayed clipping, so that's doing the surgery many months or weeks after the aneurysm has bled, when the brain has calmed down and settled down. We've sort of proven the concept here at Kualoboo, and today we want to try our emergency case.
0: Okay.
4: We have one further planned procedure after that, and then unfortunately I have to leave on Saturday night to get back to work and my family. But I'm planning to come again in November with the team from the Hayden Foundation, which is my colleague Dr. Hadi Adams, who Mr. Abdallah has also mentioned, and also with an ENT colleague from Imperial Hospital, Kathrenny.
0: Thank you very much. Dr. Arthur Dalton is a consultant neurosurgeon, Imperial College NHS Trust, for joining us this morning. Dr. Abdallah.
2: Well, I'll let Arthur speak a bit about the Hayden Foundation. Maybe, yeah.
4: Thank you. The Hayden Foundation is a charitable foundation that was devised by my chief resident at the time, Hadi Adams, who we've mentioned, and I've co-founded with him. And our vision is to develop sustainable neurosurgical services in countries who may not yet have them. And our, like I said, our vision is to create a long-term sustainable aneurysm clipping service here in Ghana. And we started our collaboration with Kolobu Teaching Hospital, but we're very keen in the fullness of time to expand that collaboration. Hopefully, as the treatment options increase in Ghana, the diagnostic capabilities will also increase. And then it'll be important for the nation to have other centres that can provide a reliable service also. And the greatest challenge really is revealing that what we're seeing is just the tip of the iceberg, the lucky few patients who get an accurate diagnosis and have the opportunity to have treatment. And as the access to diagnostics gets better throughout the country, then the need for a larger scale service will be there.
0: Right. Thank you very much for joining us this morning.
4: My pleasure.
0: It's been wonderful having both of you here in the studio. And we hope to stay in close contact.
4: Absolutely. We'll be here for several years.
0: Right. You have a wonderful day.
4: Thank you.
0: All right. So that's about it for today. It's been great coming your way from 5:45 up until now with the Asasi Breakfast Show. My name is Ekoi Silfi. God willing, we're back tomorrow for the Friday's edition. Many thanks to Najama for giving us some more time to finish with this conversation. You have a wonderful day and keep listening to Asasi 99.5. Stay on.

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So why does the space between home and school so often feel like a gap instead of a bridge? 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

0: 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Tune in, log on, and let's work. What's your brunch time made of? Tea, coffee, or just juice? Welcome to Asasi Cafe, a safe, cozy, comfy workspace.
1: Sometimes I find myself in these places of discomfort, mostly because I want to feel like there's a place that I belong. I want someone to see me for me, flaws and all, and still be accepted. But at what cost? I think sometimes I've searched for acceptance from other people when I was struggling to accept myself. I find myself trying to please everyone else while in the process of losing me. These affirmations are for those who are trying to rediscover themselves, for those who wish to reconnect and love themselves instead of holding someone else hostage to love them. This is for those who have searched for love all over only to realize that the missing piece that they were looking for has been inside of them all along. You don't have to lose yourself in order to be loved by others. Play these affirmations whenever you need that reminder. I am not defined by someone else's expectation of me. I give myself grace and room to evolve as I rediscover who I am. I will be patient with myself as I grow in this process. I am proud of myself for setting boundaries that express self-love. I will support those I love without sacrificing myself or my peace. I'm not everybody's cup of tea, and that's okay. I love what I have in my cup. I will protect my energy. Other people's opinion about me is none of my business. There is beauty in letting go. I will prioritize my needs before committing to someone else's. I am enough. I am worthy of love and acceptance. I will surround myself with people who have my best interests at heart. Everything I need to feel loved is inside of me. I accept myself. I see myself. I choose myself.

Amanzi Banadru with Diddy in the background. A beautiful morning. It is a Thursday. So, yeah, I'm doing a bit of Ghana Made Thursday. Yeah, but Ghana, you're monkoting.

A beautiful good morning going out to you. Let's not be selfish. Tell a friend to tell a friend to tell a friend that the best mid-morning magazine radio show is on with you. One and only. My name is not Gemma. Call me the voice goddess.

Oh man, I wish I really could speak Ga. I wish I could really speak Ga. Beautiful language. What's up on you, ma? Oh, you do. We've got a beautiful lineup for you this morning on a Sassy Cafe. So, like I said, tell a friend to tell a friend to tune in. You tuned in inside Kumasi 98.5, Accra 99.5, and Igwe 400.3. Okie dokie, let me start with a brunch bite. We've been doing a bit of trivia this week, knowing Africa. How well do you know Africa? Which African country is home to the world's largest known frog? Frog and boyfriend. Oh, gosh. Frog nifantis and ani trees in Wakanda. Somebody should help me out. Moreover, which African country is home to the world's largest known frog? Is it Cameroon? Is it Gabon? Is it DRC? That is a Democratic Republic of Congo. Which African country is home to the world's largest known frog? 059-415-7777. 059-415-7777. 059-415-7777. What if I open the phone lines and the first person to get the answer correct wins something? Is this something you would like? Anyways, just thinking about some things in my head. When we start the show, though, we do start with the Daily Spark. And so let's dive right into the Daily Spark. My message for you this morning is very, very simple. Your potential is greater than your excuses. Your potential is greater than your excuses. Excuses are comforting. It gives you an excuse. It's a reason why you avoid doing something challenging. It's a reason why you avoid getting out of your comfort zone. But it leads you nowhere. It leaves you stuck. You possess power, limitless power, like you have never known. So I do not care what the situation is right now. Your potential to be great is greater than the excuse, is greater than the reasons that you're giving yourself. It's greater than the conditions that you're finding yourself in. Dream big and then make plans to achieve those dreams. Because you can. Just because you can. That's it. You can. The question is if you will.

0: We're getting back to the music here on a Sassy Cafe right after this. There's more beautiful Ghanaian music coming up. Music that I don't usually listen to, but I love. You know, but you know it and you love it.
1: Hello, Oba.
2: Tell me what library. I don't know if I'm a sir.
1: Mbesemi bisa wa sem kakra. 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
2: Wagadugu, bye.
1: Oh, jeng, jeng. 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
1: Oh, eye MTN swipe win promo na midimi wanshe mumu. 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

Okie dokie, Office Daily. This morning, we're talking about becoming a better decision maker. And so yesterday, we spoke about learning from experienced workers. Today, we say balance speed with careful thinking. Yes, balance speed with careful thinking. Now, effective decision making requires knowing when to act quickly and when to take more time to evaluate your options. So avoid making rushed decisions under pressure, but also don't overthink to the point of delaying the action. Strive for a balance between efficiency and thoughtful judgment. It's so simple that it's not simple, is it? Balance speed with careful thinking.

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0: And between 10 and 12 midnight, there are no rules on After Dark. This is where it all comes out. The questions you're afraid to ask, the thoughts you put down during the day, the stories you've never told a soul, the issues keeping you up at 2 a.m. Join me, the voice goddess, Eddie, and our audacious friends for daring conversations on After Dark. 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

0: You're still tuning to a Sassy Cafe on a Sassy Radio. Brandy and Monica doing justice. In the background, song is The Boy Is Mine. That was back in the day. Right now, we don't want. Now we don't want. Yeah, we're not fighting each other with any boy, any man. I told you about, did I mention a very interesting, exciting conversation that I'll be having with one of our family members? So, Elizabeth, hi, good morning, Akwaba.
1: Hi, good morning, Yenya.
0: Yeah. Oh, remember, I can find that.
1: It's tree to fancy, okay. But you understood me, right?
0: Yeah, I did. Okay. I did. Yenya was right.
1: Yeah.
0: So I'm speaking with Elizabeth Patterson. She's a founder of Girls Education Initiative all over Ghana. She's been here a number of times. The last time she was here, we launched a book. I hope you grabbed your copy. Yes. And today we're here to have another exciting conversation. We may be joined by two gentlemen on Zoom. Maybe. If they do come in, would have different voices, but if not, the message is still going to get home. So that is what. For people who do not know you, let's just give them a brief, you know, about Elizabeth. Okay. Yes, and then we can continue with the unique by design project. Okay. Yes.
1: All right. So for anyone who doesn't know me, I'm Elizabeth Patterson, the founder of the Girls Education Initiative of Ghana, and as you rightfully said, the last time I was here, it was to share with you my book, My Life After Death. And as a compliment to the book, I have a podcast called The Ability Talks Podcast with Elizabeth Patterson. We're now about to hopefully drop the Elizabeth Patterson because I'm all over the place. But The Ability Talks Podcast.
0: Okay.
1: And when we started out, we were just doing a lot of talking with disability advocates, people in the space championing for inclusion here in Ghana, the continent, and globally. Yeah. And my team and I last year decided we need to step away from just talking because a lot of talking, people do a lot of talking.
0: Yeah.
1: So we wanted to be more on the ground, do activity-based things. So this year we've done an inclusion workshop with a school in Joalu. We're planning another one before the end of the year. And thankfully, a partner, like through my network, somebody reached out and said that they've been approached to do something on inclusion, disability inclusion.
0: Okay.
1: And I got connected with Stephen Jamfi. And through our conversations, light bulb went off in my head. I know Samuel Boache from growing up in New York, so decided to, he's the creative director for the Kwesi Paul fashion brand. I'm sure everybody has heard of it.
0: Okay.
1: So decided to connect with all of us, and now we've come up with Unique by Design, which is a project based on how we design clothing for adaptive clothing, which basically is, so for me, right, you know, I don't have, you've read the book, so I have not, I still have not gained mobility in my left arm yet.
0: Okay.
1: And so if I'm wearing a dress, which I am, and the buttons are in the back, how do I do that myself independently? Like, I had to ask somebody this morning to button for me.
0: Okay.
1: So it would be so much easier if there's, like, a magnetic strip or something in
0: exactly,
1: the...
0: Like to make, exactly, like Velcro, exactly.
1: Yeah, to make dressing and living a little bit more functional. But we've started with a master class, which Samuel is the lead facilitator, a master class for students, anyone who is interested in learning how to make adaptive clothing.
0: Okay.
1: And it's a 10-week course. They've been introduced to what is adaptive fashion. Last week, we were privileged to have Adwoa Yabwa Clothing come and talk to them about how you design for people with differences. And so we'll continue with modules every Friday through to October. And then at the end of October, we'll have a coaching and mentoring pairing session where the designers will be paired with our participants, all leading up to a runway show on December, drum roll please, December 23rd at British Council here in Ghana. And I know that Samuel will be in Ghana to join us. Stephen, who's also on the call, will be in Ghana to join us. So that's why we're here.
0: Okay. Oh, this is huge. This is huge. Okay, so I'm still trying to wrap my head around. Listeners, we are joined by Samuel Boachi. Like she said, he's a creative director of a Paul Kwesi brand, and then Stephen Jamfee, Flyers Incorporated. So, gentlemen, you can say hi.
2: Hey.
0: Okay, hi. Oh, I thought we could see you.
2: Hi.
3: Hello.
0: Thank you so much for joining us. I thought we could see your faces. Abigail, what's going on? But anyways, hopefully...
2: Okay, hi. This is me, Gracious. Yeah, can you see me?
0: Not yet. They'll put you up on my screen very soon. But thank you. Thank you. All right, so can you tell me... Oh, yeah.
1: Let me wave to them. Hi.
0: Yes. Now we can see you.
1: Sorry, I had you guys wake up so early. Hi, how are you?
0: Yeah.
3: Nah, it's okay. We're glad to be here.
0: Thank you. Thank you so much for joining us. So just briefly, are you able to tell us how, you know, you got connected to this initiative?
2: So Liz is actually family. Known Liz since my preteen years, and she had reached out to me to help her with this whole program and initiative. And me as a designer, I always felt that it is a responsibility that you should have to give back and help those that are also looking to climb and grow in this space as well too. So when she had reached out and we discussed what she's looking to do, it was a no-brainer for me to hop on this initiative as well and be of assistance. So it's definitely been rewarding because even throughout the course of me being a part of this initiative, I myself have learned a lot of things. Adaptive fashion is something I know of in the industry, is something that I've semi-studied throughout my work within fashion, but it's not something that I dived heavily deep into. But since that has started, I've definitely been able to acquire even so much knowledge and just happy to also apply that to help the students as well in this space.
0: Beautiful.
3: Jamfee. My bad. I would say, because this whole thing was like a full circle. Just to give a little background about what I do, we Flyers, we utilize fashion as a tool to help out with the community aspect. So we've been doing this for the past like 5 years, helping out with like homelessness, helping with like life after incarceration and different things like that. So when I came into like, I want to do something different, I want to be like learn more within like what I'm trying to do and what I'm trying to learn, I came across Ms. Liz, and which was an amazing interaction to have with her, because you know, I'm from Ghana. I grew up in Ghana and everything like that. And what we're trying to do right now is something I haven't seen in Ghana before. Yeah. So when we saw that concept, Miss Liz was like, jumped on it. She loved the idea. She loved what we're trying to do. I was like, why not? You know what I'm saying? It was something that we can, that's what we're trying to do, build confidence within people and everything that we do. So it was just a no-brainer to jump on it and just like provide that value and provide that awareness to people in Ghana and stuff. So it was how we got started.
0: thank you. It's actually, I mean, I'm listening to you talk and I'm hearing adaptive fashion, and I bet it was the first time I'm hearing it. I didn't know. Yes, it's the first time I'm actually hearing it. Yeah, it goes to show how ignorant you know. And so is it something, has it always been there, or is there anybody doing anything like that in this part of the world?
1: I can't say the origins of adaptive fashion, but I know that there is a brand, Runway for, I'm forgetting the name, but Runway by Design. It's a brand that's based in New York. I chanced on them through like a friend of mine. I went to one of their runway shows, and since we started doing this, you know how your feed becomes bombarded with things as you're actively part of it. It's like it's more based. This is something that is more, I think, popular outside of the continent or outside of Ghana, because I haven't seen anything. I think last session we asked ourselves like if we could identify an adaptive or inclusive fashion brand in Ghana or on the continent, so the students could actually have a point of reference. But we racked our brains and we couldn't think of anyone. So no,
0: like I actually majored in fashion at the university, and I do not know about adaptive fashion.
1: It happens, like unless you're interfacing with something, you know.
0: Yeah.
1: You don't. I think you don't really think about it. It's like hindsight is 20/20 or something. Yeah.
0: Yep,
1: so.
0: True. So let me ask. Let me ask Paul. Right. Is it
1: Samuel?
0: Paul? Oh. Because I'm looking at the name on Zoom. Samuel, so I want to ask you who qualifies, you know, to join this masterclass.
2: As far as the students is concerned, honestly, anybody that's trying to grow in the space of fashion, I don't think there's a specific qualification necessary.
0: Okay.
2: If you're somebody that is self-taught, such as how I was myself for the first half, as long as you have the drive and passion for it, I think you're qualified. If you're somebody that's, you know, going through the beginning stages or even intermediate stages to fashion, I think you're somebody that's qualified. I think, you know, adaptive fashion is a space that it's not as explored as much, but definitely should be. And there's so many opportunities. If you're someone that's interested in taking heed into learning what that space looks like and how to make change and how to create something amazing from that space, I think you've already qualified yourself. I think those who are patient, I think, is important. Passionate is important, because regardless if it's adaptive fashion or sportswear or avant-garde, when it comes to fashion, you do have to exercise, you know, those two things, because it's not easy. But when the work is complete, it's a beautiful sight to see.
0: All right, thank you. This is exciting. I like that. So there's someone listening right now. They want to be part of this. Mm-hmm. Have you gotten your people already, or
1: we're always looking to enroll? Fortunately, okay. We have done the first two sessions, but we have video links that if you enroll during the third week or whenever, don't enroll too late though.
0: Okay.
1: You could watch the playback and submit your assignments. Yeah.
0: Okay.
1: Yeah.
0: All right. Wonderful. So let's talk about the D-Day. Let's talk about the D-Day. Uh-huh. I'm going to ask Jamfi. Jamfi, I'm coming to you. How does that day look like?
3: So that day looked, I would say, magical. We look into, you know, create a production where it's like I said, this is something that we haven't seen in Ghana before. And I want to also, like, add a little bit of, like, you know, we also want to add a little bit of creativeness, entertainment, and some type of fun time within what we're trying to do. At the end of the day, it's going to be a runway. The students are going to be creating, after the masterclass, 5 designs that is going to be, like, showcasing a runway. Depending on how many students come on the runway is how long the whole runway is going to be.
0: Okay.
3: But we're going to have entertainment, we're going to have exhibitions starting off for people to, like, you know, whether like learn from other creators, other designers that's going to be there. We're going to have like photo booth for people to take pictures, we're going to have music, we're going to have all these different things for y'all to see, what's it called, be able to experience. We want to make it fun, we want to make it enjoyable, we want to make you want to come to it next year, the year after that, and support that awareness. The whole goal is for everybody to be more aware about the fact that
1: They dropped off.
0: So then you can continue for us.
1: So the D-Day will look more like what Stephen described. We're hoping that aspiring fashion designers will come and exhibit what they do. People from all walks of life, you can come and exhibit your business, your craft, whatever your skills.
0: Okay.
1: And then Gracious is also on Zoom.
0: Yeah.
1: He's a programs manager for GEIG. And the bulk of the students participating in this are GEIG's TVET students, fashion students.
0: Okay.
1: So they will also be designing the looks for the runway. So you'll see what the students have been working on and so tirelessly have been working on. They'll, and I'm, just to put some names out there, Enam Cosmetics has agreed to be a sponsor and an exhibitor for the program. So you'll see what Ghanaian entrepreneurs are working on every day. It's just for us all to see what Ghana is capable of and Ghanaian youth actually can come up with. Yeah.
0: Okay.
1: But it will be exciting. It will be It will be okay. It will be a lot of excitement and very fun-filled and packed.
0: Okay. Yeah. So I know that the models mm-hmm. are going to be special. Yes. Right. Can you tell us about that?
1: So
0: yes.
1: Once we put the call out for the models, mm-hmm. we are looking for mainstream models, which is you. And then models with differences or disabilities, which is me.
0: Okay.
1: Right? So we want to create a real inclusive environment where it shows, it depicts what the world looks like. The world is not just people, able-bodied people, right?
0: Yeah.
1: So we want to depict that on the runway.
0: Okay.
1: Yeah.
0: Oh, I love that.
1: And I hope you'll be hosting for us. Because you promised to host my book launch. And we never talked about it. But now that I'm here, we're talking, I hope you'll host this for us.
0: Yes, December.
1: Okay. We have heard a day. She's committed.
0: Okay, nicely done.
1: Yeah. I'll send you the details.
0: All right, nicely done. But yeah, this really sounds exciting. I think when Danielle approached me about it, mm-hmm. you know, I thought it was just going to be focused on, you know, persons with disabilities. Mm-hmm. Yes, so I love that. Yeah, it's everyone. It's everyone, because it would be nice to see a design being worn mm-hmm. by, you know, person A mm-hmm. and then person B, mm-hmm. regardless of the differences between them. Yeah, so that's amazing. So in terms of, I think I'm going to, unique by design.
1: Yeah, the master class.
0: Okay. Yeah. All right. So is there a fee people are paying?
1: It's a commitment fee of 50 CDs.
0: Okay.
1: So at the end, you'll get a certificate. You'll get the
0: material. Just 50 CDs.
1: You were saying just 50 CDs.
0: Well, yeah.
1: Just 50 CDs. But
0: okay.
1: Yeah.
0: Well, I like, it's a commitment mm-hmm. fee, because you need to be serious. You know, when you take a spot, you're mm-hmm. taking it from somebody mm-hmm. else. So you need to take full advantage of mm-hmm. the opportunity. So okay.
1: You commit 50 CDs. You'll get all the learning, the training from world-class designers like Adraya Bois. This week coming up, we have Fakor Fashion House. I don't know if you've heard of her. She does a lot of Ghanaian traditional wear.
0: Okay.

0: names, like almost poetic, unique by design. You know, what informed the name?
1: We're all unique, right?
0: Yeah.
1: No two people, even twins, are not built the same.
0: Yeah.
1: We're all unique. So we're all unique by design. So we're going to start a campaign very soon where people get to tell us how they are hashtag unique by design.
0: Yeah. Okay.
1: And when we were having the planning call, I said all three of us who were on the call that day wear glasses. So that's how we're unique by design, right?
0: Exactly.
1: So, yeah.
0: Unique by design. It's poetic.
1: Unique by design. Yes.
0: Yes. Lovely. All right. So, how can, you know, more fashion houses, businesses, individuals, you know, how can they be a part of this?
1: Okay. We're looking for sponsors right now.
0: Okay.
1: The fabrics, if you have fabrics, anything that you want to give so the students can make their designs, reach out. I'll put our email out there because I cannot remember the company number.
0: Yeah.
1: Or I could also put my personal number. AbilityTalks5@gmail.com.
0: Okay.
1: 054-246-5919. So reach out. We'll get in touch with you. If you're a fashion designer who wants to collaborate with us, reach out on those two platforms as well.
0: Okay.
1: If you want to sponsor our runway show, if you're an event company, reach out, and you obviously you're sponsoring
0: MCing.
1: Yeah, if you know someone who has, like, I've been to a program by Rob Foundation last year where they had kids rapping, singing, and doing art, all kinds of things.
0: Yeah,
1: where it showed, that's also unique by design. It showed the breadth and the scope of the spectrum of our disabilities, right?
0: Yeah.
1: Or our differences and our abilities. So reach out. We're inviting everybody. Everybody's included. Like our flyer says, the future of fashion should look like everyone.
0: Yeah. True.
1: Yeah.
0: Love that. Hi. I don't even want to go into this. Yes. I don't even want to go into the challenges, you know, because you're literally the pioneer, you know, of adaptive fashion.
1: So happy.
0: Yeah.
1: Here in Ghana.
0: It beats me out. Like, I went to the university and pursued fashion. I'm telling you, and
1: so
0: I've never heard. I mean, I know Velcro, but I know to use them for baby clothing. You know, nobody actually ever said it could be used in this way as well. So yeah, I don't even want to go into the challenges. I believe they're there, but we just want to look forward, right?
1: Yeah.
0: So what's up next? Is it so that the masterclass is already in session?
1: Right? It's in session. Class is in session.
0: Okay. How
1: every
0: long
1: Friday,
0: would it last for?
1: Every Friday for 1 hour, 11 to 12.
0: Okay.
1: And then we wrap up in October, and then there'll be a mini showcase where the students have to let us know what they've learned and show us their mood boards.
0: Okay.
1: The things that they are working on towards December.
0: Towards the okay.
1: And so between October and November, hopefully these designers, I've been bugging them too much, hopefully they'll come on board to be coaches for the students.
0: Okay.
1: And then they'll come up with a 5-look runway design that Stephen mentioned earlier.
0: All right. Yeah. Amazing. So, yes, you can be part of this.
1: Yes, you can.
0: you can. Just don't wait too late.
1: Mm-hmm.
0: We've only had two sessions. Mm-hmm. I think it's once a week, Friday.
1: Once a week.
0: So you can join. Mm-hmm. Just 50 cedis commitment. It's a commitment
1: you
0: fee.
1: You can join virtually or in person.
0: Yes. It suits your schedule as well. You don't have to actually move from wherever you are if you don't have to. So I think it's something that you should take advantage of. Gosh, I wish I could.
1: You can.
0: I don't
1: I'll send
0: have
1: you
0: a
1: all
0: machine.
1: The details. We have machines at our space.
0: Oh.
1: So you can.
0: I did major in fashion, but I'm so lazy, so I don't. I just wear what other people have made.
1: You just wear what looks good.
0: Exactly. But yeah, I think we should take. And if you are an accomplished, designer as well, I would even sign on as as one of the students. Because this is a whole, what should I say, like part of the industry that is untapped. Like, this is a big opportunity for you as a, you know, fashion house. Huge opportunity.
1: 80% of the Ghanaian population are people with disabilities. So I said in our intro video, like, I wish we could have played it.
0: Okay.
1: I was like, so people with disabilities, we also wear clothes, right?
0: Yeah.
1: So it's an untapped market.
0: Yes.
1: Imagine the economic gain
0: yes.
1: to the country, to the industry, if we yeah. tap into it. It's an untapped market, so...
0: It really is. Yeah. I mean, we thought everything was finished mm-hmm. on this planet, but there are things. There are still areas that are untapped. So I think if you you just take advantage of mm-hmm. this and you know, be part of a shift, mm-hmm. you know, very much needed yeah. shift.
1: And
0: yes.
1: I think doing this will really destigmatize yeah. disability because, yes. as you and I know,
0: yes.
1: still in Ghana and a lot of the world,
0: yeah,
1: is stigma. Like there's a lot of stigma associated around. With being exactly. a person with a disability.
0: Exactly.
1: Yeah.
0: This is one step to normalize.
1: Definitely.
0: Yeah. Something that's already normal, but mm-hmm. anyways,
1: definitely.
0: All right, okay. Sure. Thank you so much. Thank you
1: thank
0: so much,
1: you.
0: Elizabeth,
1: thanks
0: for coming.
1: Having me every time I say hi, knock knock. Thank you for opening the door yet again and again.
0: It is always you're always welcome. All right, beautiful people. Let's get back to the music, and I'll be back to talk to you in a bit.
2: The number one.

Ashanti on Foolish in the background. This song always throws me back. Like, it reminds me of senior high school. When I got my first puppy love boyfriend that lasted for 20 minutes. I mean, what was the point? I didn't want anybody's label on me. And when I had broken up with my puppy love boyfriend as a 16-year-old, and we had a request show in school, so he requested the song, surprised me with a song. I had never even heard of it. But anyways, Minya fans, papa, papa, papa. So yes, Unfinished by Ashanti always does that for me. No more broken. 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All right, so this is where I leave you today. But I'm back tomorrow, heaven wills, to do this again with you. Thanks to Abigail, our producer extraordinaire, my tech team, and everyone who tuned into the show for making today amazing. Yeah, it's been fun, as usual. And the honor has been mine. I get to have the most fun. That said, my name is Najema, the voice goddess. I'll see you all, heaven wills, tomorrow. Until then, please be kind to one another. The news is up next.

0: It's midday. Welcome to the 12 o'clock report with me, Elizabeth Yeboah. In the next 30 minutes, we bring you our top stories, African stories and business. Coming up, 12 people confirmed dead with 44 others injured after a three-vehicle crash at Konongo on the Accra-Kumasi Highway. Also in this bulletin, Apollo outbreak hits Sifiyoso municipality. And later, President Mahama begins tour of the Volta region with short-cutting ceremony of a 24-hour economy market. And in African news, at least 11 dead in Algiers, orphanage fire. And elsewhere, protests in Ukraine cities against Zelensky's removal of defense minister.
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0: Many thanks for choosing us this afternoon. The details now. 12 people have been confirmed dead with 44 others injured following a three-vehicle crash at Konongo in the Ashanti region. The Ghana National Fire Service says the accident involved a Tata bus and a DAF cargo truck transporting tomatoes and an empty fuel tanker. According to a preliminary assessment by the fire service, the cargo truck, which was traveling from Kumasi towards Accra, attempted to overtake another vehicle on a slope, but lost control and collided head-on with the passenger bus traveling from Accra towards Boli. The empty fuel tanker later ran into the accident scene, but did not significantly contribute to the casualties. The fatalities comprised 9 males and 3 females, while 44 injured persons were evacuated to Asante Achim Government Hospital and Steward Hospital for treatment. 30 of the injured victims are reported to have sustained critical injuries. Public Relations Officer for the Ghana National Fire Service, ADO1, Alex Kinati, with more details here.
1: Inti Ahomachi, Baye 12-7, and the officers of more Konongo, any call for of an accident, I see Konongo Odumasi near Anglican School. In the team, no, a bomb modding a call. Now, within 5 to 6 minutes, now, vehicles mean some. I just say, any accident. You say, empty fuel tanker baku, Tata truck baku, and DAF truck carry tomatoes. Now DAF truck means you say if you commence na kwa bra passenger Tata bus no, and no dim chair bully, I free akra. Na preliminary investigations HSA the DAF truck I will keep that to man to snow. Our people snow or try to be overtaking. Now, no one who no overtaking or they run into Tata bus now, and then Nipa Bibri, a team. No, unfortunately, no, at your how Bibri, a buy. Nipa Baku Baku, 10, Nipa Baku Baku, 12, and I'm sure or monk out of 12, no, 9, AMB, my enemy, and son, AMB. Driver of both DAF truck, no, and then Tata bus, no, Omunano. Empty fuel tanker no so be eba ebi share two accidents no. Fortunately, no driver no impra. Eno no so no. Ni boom no di boom no anfa ohau bi amba. Na nipa no hospital di omoko koko various hospitals. Asante Achim Hospital any hospital for I say na ebe ya homitisem.
0: ADO1 Alex Kinate is Public Relations Officer for the Ghana National Fire Service. We can also listen to some eyewitnesses who spoke to the media. You heard some eyewitnesses from the accident scene on the Accra-Kumasi Highway. Meanwhile, another road crash was reported shortly afterwards at the DSO, also near Konongo, raising fresh concerns about road safety on the Kumasi-Accra Highway. Away from that, government has announced plans to conduct an independent autopsy on the remains of Ghanaian national Bashiru Isaac after failing to obtain an official post-mortem report from South African authorities. The announcement follows the repatriation of Isaac's body to Ghana, where it was received by government officials and family members. Bashiru Isaac was shot dead near Cape Town during recent unrest. While the Ghanaian government has linked his death to anti-immigrant violence, South African authorities say preliminary police investigations suggest the killing may not have been directly connected to the xenophobic attacks. The Ministry of Foreign Affairs says the independent examination is intended to establish the exact cause of the death as Ghana continues to pursue justice through diplomatic channels. Now, health authorities in the Sefioso municipality of the Western North region have confirmed an outbreak of acute hemorrhagic conjunctivitis, commonly known as Apollo. Residents are being advised to practice good personal hygiene, including frequent hand washing with soap and clean water, avoiding touching or rubbing their eyes, and seeking prompt medical attention if they develop symptoms. The Municipal Health Directorate is also urging infected persons to limit close contact with others to help contain the spread of the highly contagious eye infection, while surveillance and public education efforts continue. Away from that, Cabinet has approved proposed amendments to the Minerals and Mining Act that will reduce the maximum duration of mining leases from 30 years to 20 years. The proposed changes will now be submitted to Parliament for consideration, according to the Minister for Land and Natural Resources, Emmanuel Amakofi-Boa. Speaking at the Government Accountability Series, the Minister said the review was aimed at ensuring Ghana derives greater benefits from its mineral resources. He also announced plans to make community development agreements mandatory, requiring mining companies to negotiate development projects directly with host communities instead of deciding on their own support initiatives.
2: Important milestone is the review of the Minerals and Mining Act that has been in place since 2006 at 703. Following extensive stakeholder engagement, the Minerals and Mining Act 2006 at 703, which has been operational for over 20 years, has also been reviewed and endorsed by Cabinet for onward transmission to Parliament for approval. Currently, it's being gazetted. The revised bill provides an updated, coherent, and forward-looking legal regime to ensure that mining contributes immensely to national development.
0: Emmanuel Amakofi-Boa is Minister for Lands and Natural Resources. Now, President John Mahama has officially cut sword for the commencement of the 24-hour economy market in the Volta region. In an official address, the president said the Volta region will never be denied its share of the national cake, hence the effort to ensure the region benefits from every initiative. According to him, the initiative forms part of his broader efforts to ensure economic development across the various regions of the country.
3: All the three characters that I've just mentioned. Gabon has fertile lands, it has hardworking and industrial people, and it occupies a strategic location here in the eastern part of Ghana. We're therefore here to commence an investment that is intended not only to serve this community, but to stimulate economic activity in the entire Volta region. Today's ceremony marks another important milestone in government's commitment to building an economy that creates opportunities where people live and work. It also reflects our conviction that national transformation must be rooted in strong local economies that empower farmers, traders, manufacturers, entrepreneurs, and young industrialists. The Volta region has made an immeasurable contribution to Ghana's development, and its people deserve to share fully in the progress of our nation. And as I said when I was campaigning for president, I said I'll always ensure that the Volta region gets its fair share of national development. And so let me assure you that this government that I lead does not regard the Volta region merely as a region of loyal political support. We reject the notion that any part of Ghana should be taken for granted or left behind because of its electoral choices. Our mandate given to us by the good people of Ghana is to govern the country for every Ghanaian, and our commitment to the Volta region is founded on fairness, on equity, our constitutional responsibility to ensure balanced national development across the whole of the country. And that is why we are deliberately investing in the infrastructure and institutions that improve the quality of life of our people. Across the region, government is expanding healthcare infrastructure. We're strengthening educational institutions. We're improving roads and transport networks. We're modernizing markets. We're supporting agriculture and agro-processing. We're promoting trade and commerce. And we're creating new opportunities for investment and employment for the good people of Ghana.
0: You heard the President John Mahama, the President of the Dofor Traditional Council, Toby Mankala Lo Abola VI, also speaking at the ceremony, appealed to President to build a district hospital and create a new district for the people of North Tong.
4: I say a big aiko to the good work that you are doing for the people of this country. We say more power to your elbows. As a president of a nation, we know you have a big stomach to absorb everything. So as we see you here today, we want to seize the opportunity, since it's very difficult getting you. We want to seize the opportunity and plead with you that Japan is developing. The population density is fast growing. So we have a serious challenge, which is our healthcare. We are appealing to you, as president of the Traditional Council, to do something exigently to upgrade the health facility to a hospital status for us. Lastly, although we form part of North Town, but we find it extremely difficult in access our district capital. The district is too big. We have to travel through 3 to 4 districts before we go to Bato. Sometimes we have to cross rivers. So we appeal that you take into consideration and creating a district for Joapo, Volo, Fojoku, and Togoma. To name it, Upper Tong District. When he done this thing for us, we will be forever grateful. We thank you very kindly, Mr. President. Thank you for your time. Aiko.
0: Toby Mankla Lo Abola VI is president of the Dofor Traditional Council. Now, elected executives of the New Patriotic Party in Ifija Sitri East have rejected the party's decision to annul their constituency elections. The party had annulled constituency election executive elections held over the weekend in 3 constituencies in the Ashanti region, citing what it describes as a flagrant disregard for party directives and rules. The affected constituencies are Bantama, Ifija Sitri East, and Adansia Sukwa. According to the NPP, the election were conducted in breach of party regulations and in some cases in defiance of existing court orders. Chairman-elect Kweku Fosu says no valid directive suspended the polls and insists there was no subsisting court order on election day. Addressing a press conference today, Fosu said the Electoral Commission and the Ghana Police Service supervised the process and has appealed to the party's national leadership to reverse the annulment and uphold the delegate's mandate. He urged the party to reconsider this latest decision in the interest of unity.
5: Can you restate that in English? Restate that in English.
6: Translate
5: as the chairman of the NPP.
7: Okay. Okay. So as the chairman of the Ifija Sitri East constituency, I stated emphatically. That as the chairman of Ifija Sitri East constituency, who won the chairmanship overwhelmingly with 77.5%, I stated categorically that we would not conduct a new executive election until the next 4 years. My opponent, none, has come out to accuse the EC, myself, or party leadership of rigging or any wrongdoing. I want

0: across the country for the procurement of perishable food items. The disbursement is expected to support the feeding of second and third year students under the free senior high school program and address concerns over delays in the supply of fresh food items. GES says the funds have been transferred to the schools in line with government efforts to ensure uninterrupted feeding and smooth academic activities in the 2025-2026 school year. Now, poor implementation of internal and external audit recommendations continues to undermine financial accountability within metropolitan, municipal and district assemblies across Ghana. That's according to the programs manager of the Center for Local Governance Advocacy, Herbert Apalu. Speaking on the Asasi Breakfast Show, Apalu said auditing recorded the weakest performance among the five public financial management pillars assessed under the 2025 Public Financial Management Compliance League table.
1: Yes, it's being supported by the European Union.
2: Okay.
1: Yes, it's part of Government of Ghana and then European Union broader collaboration on stronger public financial management for Ghana.
2: Okay.
1: Yes.
2: Okay. Now, one of the headline findings is the dramatic improvement in scores.
1: Yes.
2: In 2024, only 12 assemblies scored above 50% true?
1: Yes.
2: But in 2025, that number jumped to 153.
1: Yeah.
2: What is explaining such a dramatic improvement?
1: Yes. There's the thing. After the assessment, we identified the low-performing MMDs.
2: Okay.
1: And then we engage them with key stakeholders. Hence, we encourage them from the areas that I mentioned, from planning to audit, and then build their capacities on these areas.
2: Okay.
1: We are not very much surprised because we engage in extensive technical capacity support for the district assemblies.
2: Mm.
1: Yes, we know that we're hoping that they perform well, even though there still remain gaps and then weaknesses within their activities, which the main report, when it comes out, identifies. And then we will continue with the technical support for them. Yes, basically through our training and technical support, that's how come we see some improvements. Even though some of the districts that were in the top 10 mm-hmm. dropped out of the top 10. Mm-hmm. Because this year, from our trend analysis, realized that this year they were cited for infractions and then irregularities in the Auditor General's report.
0: Programs manager for the Center for Local Governance Advocacy, Herbert Apalu. Now, meanwhile, the board chairman of the Center for Local Governance Advocacy, Bernard Joe Apia, is urging metropolitan, municipal and district assemblies to sustain improvement in public financial management and maintain consistent performance. Speaking at a press briefing yesterday, Apia said while more assemblies scored above the national average this year, consistency remains a major challenge, with some previously high-performing assemblies recording significant declines in the latest assessment.
3: Everyone is done. The number of assemblies that are scoring above the set average this year, last year to 50%, has increased 1-3 out of the 261 assemblies. What we need to be cautious about is the gap between internal auditors and the external auditors, which the public accounts control parliament use. So these are supposed to be reports that auditors have what? Done their work from the audit service. So the gap there, we need to find out why. Two, we also need to find out the consistency of the performance of the assemblies. Some are first in 2024, and they are 90 in 2025. Some are 20. We need to get consistent performance, and so that we can use these well-being assemblies as models for other not doing what you want to learn from. And that is what my expectation is like yours, that we want to see our assemblies at development platforms in our governance structure that will provide, as the law says, overall development of the areas of organization, i.e. provision of social services, local economic development, that can stimulate businesses at the level and generate employment for our teeming unemployed youth.
0: Board Chairman of the Center for Local

0: governance advocacy Bernard Joe Appiah. Now, photocopying or visually inspecting a Ghana card for the purpose of conducting transactions is now a criminal offence under newly amended National Identity Register regulations. The National Identification Authority says the amended legislative instrument requires all identity verification for transactions to be done through its biometric verification system instead of photocopies or manual inspection. The regulations, which have now been gazetted, prescribe fines ranging from 600 Ghana cedis to 6,000 Ghana cedis for individuals and 6,000 Ghana cedis to 24,000 Ghana cedis for institutions that violate the law. The move is aimed at strengthening identity security, preventing fraud, and protecting the personal data of Ghana card holders. The directive also aligns with earlier guidance from the Bank of Ghana, which has consistently maintained that biometric verification, not photocopying, is the approved method for verifying customers' identities in financial transactions. Let's do African news now. A fire tore through an orphanage on the outskirts of Algiers earlier this morning, killing at least 11 people and injuring 19 others. That's according to Algerian civil defense officials. The blaze broke out before dawn, with emergency crews responding around 3 a.m. local time. It struck the Fondation de la Fans Assiste, a children's care facility in Mohammadia, a district east of the Algerian capital. Firefighters were still working to bring the flames under control hours later. Officials have not yet said what caused the fire. Rescue teams managed to evacuate 5 children with special needs to safety as the operation continued. Elsewhere, protests have been taking place in several Ukrainian cities against President Volodymyr Zelensky's surprise dismissal of popular defense minister Fedorov. A crowd of people, mostly young, gathered in Kyiv, holding up signs reading "Hands off Fedorov" and "Stop sabotaging victory" and chanting "Shame." Zelensky has not yet explained his decision, which is causing significant upset among commentators and the military, as well as part of civil society. Fedorov, at 35, was appointed only in January, but has been credited with energizing the ministry, heading a drive against corruption, and using data to analyze and try to improve performance on the front line. Let's do business now.
1: Asasa Business.
2: Asasa Business.
3: Asasa Business.
1: Asasa Business AM.
0: In business, ZPay Ghana Limited says it is cooperating fully with the Bank of Ghana and other relevant stakeholders following the revocation of its dedicated electronic money issuer or license. In a statement, the fintech company said it is committed to ensuring an orderly, transparent, and responsible transition after losing its license to operate mobile money wallet. It acknowledged the concerns of customers, employees, agents, merchants, and business partners, assuring them that it will continue to provide the necessary support throughout the process. ZPay added that it remains engaged with the central bank and other stakeholders to ensure an orderly resolution of the matter. And that's all for the 12 o'clock report this afternoon. Let's take a recap of our headlines.

12 confirmed dead with 44 others injured after a three-vehicle crash at Konongo on the Accra-Kumasi Highway. We also looked at an Apollo outbreak hitting Sefiyoso municipality in the western north region. And in African news, at least 11 dead in Algiers orphanage fire. My name is Elizabeth Yeboah. For more news, visit asasiradio.com.

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0: 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Within the next hour, I'm sure to bring you all there is to know across multiple sports disciplines. Asas Sports is driven by passion and powered by facts. My name is Kelvin Saki. In our top story this afternoon, Heart of Oak denies setting Benjamin Asari's transfer fee. Argentina stun England to reach the World Cup's final. In boxing, Conor Benn lands first world title shot against Ryan Garcia. And in basketball, Brunson and the Knicks dominated the 2026 ESPY Awards. Plus, inside the FIFA World Cup, Dr. Nono Osumensa shares his story as a volunteer. We've got all this and more coming up within the next hour. Once again, you're welcome to the Sports Bulletin.
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0: Into the details of today's stories, we begin from home as always with Accra Heart of Oak, because the club has dismissed reports claiming the club has placed a transfer valuation on goalkeeper Benjamin Asari following his impressive performances for the Black Stars at the 2026 FIFA World Cup. In a statement, the Fulbians described the report as false and without factual basis, stressing that there's no official asking price that has been set for the shot stopper. The club, however, says it remains open to consider offers that are in the best interest of both the player and Heart of Oak, while urging the public and media to rely only on official club communication. To their arch rivals in Kumasi, Asante Kotoko, they are set to appoint experienced South African tactician Eric Tinkler as the new head coach for the 2026-27 football season. At 55, the former Bafana midfielder is expected to end the Porcupine Warriors' search for a permanent manager from the departure of Abdul Karim Zito. Tinkler arrives with a wealth of coaching experience, having managed clubs including Orlando Pirates, Cape Town City Supersport, as well as other clubs and winning domestic majors in South Africa. Now, the lineup for the 2026 X1 Division 1 League has been confirmed, with 8 clubs set to compete for the title. IBB United and Tamale City will represent Zone 1, while FC Ashanti Gold and Ebusuya Drafts qualify from Zone 2. Port City FC and Timperfield secured places from Zone 3, with Atram Divisa and Insurpon Fidelity completing the lineup as the best 2 third place teams. The clubs will be drawn into 2 groups of 4, with the top teams advancing to the knockout stage. The tournament, sponsored by X1 Energy Drink, is expected to showcase the best of Ghana's second-tier football as teams prepare for the new season. Into some transfers on the local front now. Ghana Premier League champions Medeama SC are stepping up their pursuit of Howard United captain Osman Safiano ahead of the new season. The Yellow and Moves, however, will face stiff competition from Accra Heart of Oak, with both clubs keen to secure the defender's signature by the end of the transfer window. Meanwhile, forward Albert Amoa is officially a free agent after the expiration of his contract with Kumasi Asante Kotoko. Albert Amoa spent the 2025-26 season on loan at Libyan side Al Ahly Benghazi before returning to the Porcupine Warriors, and is now free to negotiate with any club, both on the foreign front and locally. For Sudanese giant Al Hilal, they have completed a signing of Ghanaian midfielder Salim Adams from GPR champion Medeama Sports and Club. At 24, he signed a 4-year contract with the Sudanese outfit after an outstanding 2025-26 season, where he played a key role in Medeama's league title triumphs. Adams, a former Heart of Oak midfielder, now embarks on a new chapter in his career as he joins one of Africa's most successful football clubs. Now into Ghana football proper. Former Ghanaian international David Akam has questioned the direction of the Black Stars, insisting that the team's problems go beyond their appointment appointment of a new head coach. I can't believe Ghana must first rebuild the foundation of the national team, arguing that no coach can succeed without a strong structure and long-term development. The ex-striker, addressing the team's core issues, says it is essential if the Black Stars are to return competing at the highest level.
2: We need to start building from the ground. That's what we need to get the principles, our methodology. How do you want to play? How do you want to go forward? So it starts from the ground. We can't build from the top. When you're building a house, you can't build from the top. We need the foundation. Mm. The foundation is not there. So no matter the coach brings in, it won't work. They will try and patch it. You saw the World Cup. They patch it up. They use plaster to patch it up. And when it rains, it will sink. It will drain. So we need to build from there. We need to start building from the ground. That's what we need to get the principles, our methodology. How do you want to play? How do you want to go forward? So it starts from the ground. We can't build from the top. When you're building a house, you can't build from the top. We need the foundation. Mm. The foundation is not there. So no matter the coach brings in, it won't work. They will try and patch it. You saw the World Cup. They patch it up. They use plaster to patch it up. And when it rains, it will sink. It will drain. So we need to
0: play
2: from there.
0: So on issues around the Black Stars of Ghana, former winger Lai Kenton has called on the Ghana Football Association to adopt a long-term approach to rebuilding the national team. According to Lai, there's no objection to Carlos Queiroz being appointed as a new head coach for the Black Stars on a long term, but insists that as a country, we should have a project coach who can develop the team over time and build a sustainable foundation for Ghana across all levels of football.
3: If they want to give him 2 years, that's fine. But then go back down, find a coach that will be your project. 2 years. Mm. Within 2 years, that coach should be okay enough to handle the U20s. Mm. U15s, U17s, U20s. With that, after 2 years, 2-3 years, bring him closer to the first team. Mm. Bring him closer to at least 1 year as an assistant. And then after 1 year, boom. That 3-4 years, all the youth players that he's been with, if that time their age is 16 years, 3-4 years, they are 19, 20. And that's the right age for a first team football.
0: So Lai Kenton proposes a project coach for the national teams from the ground to the top. Now to some Ghanaian players abroad, there is good news for Ghana and Tottenham Hotspur as Black Stars midfielder Mohamed Kudus has returned to full training after a lengthy injury layoff. At age 25, he's rejoined Spurs squad for the preseason preparations after recovering from a quad injury that ruled him out of Ghana's FIFA World Cup campaign. Kudus is now expected to build his match fitness ahead of the 2026-27 Premier League season, while his return also comes as a timely boost for the Black Stars for the 2027 Africa Cup of Nations qualifying campaign.
4: Every goal, every slam dunk, every knockout punch, from the local pitch to the global stage, we've got every angle, every action, every score, all in one place. 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
0: 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This is still the Sports Bulletin, live on Asase 99.5. Now into our World Cup report. Argentina are through to the 2026 FIFA World Cup final after staging a dramatic lead comeback to beat England 2-1 in Wednesday night semi-final in Atlanta. England looked destined for a first World Cup final since 1966 when Anthony Jordan fired Thomas Tuchel's side in the 55th minute after combining with Morgan Rogers. However, the Three Lions failed to build on their advantage as Argentina piled on the pressure in the closing stages. Enzo Fernandez restored priority in the 85th minute with a superb strike from outside the box after being picked out by Lionel Messi. Then dipping stoppage time, substitute Lautaro Martinez completed a turnaround, heading on Mercy's cross to see a memorable victory for the reigning world champions. Mercy, Miko is expected to be his final World Cup appearance, provided two assists to inspire Lionel Scaloni's men into yet another World Cup final. Argentina will now face Spain in Sunday's final after La Roja defeated France in the first semi-final, while England will now take on France in the third place playoff. Let's now do some post-match reactions. We'll begin with England fans who have criticized Thomas Tuchel's system in this particular game. Many supporters blame the manager's defensive substitutions, which allowed the Argentines to stage a late comeback and book their place in the final.
5: You know, we were ahead 1-0, so I'm so gutted that we then decided to defend a lead. We left Messi completely free for the entire game. And he was dictating everything, wasn't he?
6: Absolutely gutted is an understatement. I think up until now, a great tournament, but bringing on a lot of defenders was, we're asking for it, I'm afraid.
5: We've done the Gareth Southgate, haven't we? Right at the end, in the most important game we've ever played for the last 50 years. We've gone negative when we had an opportunity to just stay positive. We were running rings around them when we had that positivity.
7: Thomas Tuchel is definitely a step in the right direction, you know, from Gareth Southgate. He's got that fresh ideas, super smart man. I just think, to be fair, I thought bringing on defenders and really banking on getting that 1-0 in regular time might have been the wrong choice, but not for me to say, to be honest. I think he's got great ideas. Wouldn't change anything next tournament.
0: So those were the views of some England fans who witnessed the game firsthand, blaming Thomas Tuchel's substitutions as a reason for failure to qualify into the final. Meanwhile, former England international Paul Merson has expressed his disappointment following the 3-0 defeat to Argentina. Merson says he was devastated by England's late collapse, describing the result as a painful end to the nation's hopes of reaching a first World Cup final since 1966.
8: Yeah, disappointing, you know, to be 1-0 up. We've not long left in a semi-final of the World Cup and sort of backfired. We went defensive, tried to do what we did against Mexico and Norway, and it hasn't worked. You know, we're playing against a better quality of team, better quality of players, attacking players, and we just sat back. And I said to you when we was watching the game, they will get a clear-cut chance to score here, and, you know, and they did. So, I imagine how the players are. I'm devastated, you know what I mean? I said in my lifetime, without winning the World Cup, and another chance goes by.
9: Do you think there were mistakes made by Tuchel, who's been praised throughout, for certainly what he did at Mexico with 10 men and the defensive unit he showed there? But England were 1-0 up at this point with 11 players on the field. Do you think he deserves maybe a bit of criticism?
8: Yeah, I don't like giving it as easy afterwards to do that. But, you know, Gareth Southgate took a lot of stick for being a very defensive coach, and we've seen this here. You know, sometimes you've got to counter-attack it. You know, you're 1-0 up. They're putting more and more forwards on Argentina. They got to have a go. So then put another forward on and try and counteract that. And, you know, and then they've got to, it gives them something to think about. When we start putting defenders on, they're putting forwards on, then we're just going to sit back. Too many quality players in the Argentinian team for them not to make a chance before the end of... I mean, McAllister at the post with the header where he should have scored. So, yeah, just disappointing. There's ways of going out.
0: So those were the words of former England international Paul Merson. Let's now get some thoughts from the England head coach in Thomas Tuchel. He admitted that his side struggled to regain control after taking that lead against Argentina. Reflecting on the loss, Tuchel says England showed to build momentum after going ahead, allowing Argentina to take control and eventually get that dramatic winner.
10: I think it was a very close match. I was happy the way we played it. Very close match, like I said, and we had the moment and took it to our advantage, went 1-0 up. I think that's what happens in these kind of matches that are totally even. I think at that point of the match that it was also deserved, not undeserved, that we take our moment and go 1-0 up. Unfortunately and strangely enough, it marked then a complete momentum switch in the game. Argentina played with more risk, played with more rhythm, played with a feeling maybe that they have nothing to lose anymore, which freed them up and hold us back, because we obviously played suddenly with a feeling that we have a lot to lose. So we dropped immediately back into a deep block, which is also not a problem, but we could not, we struggled to stay active in that deep block, and we struggled to defend crosses in the deep block, and we struggled to get physical on the runners into the box. Argentina then made changes with four strikers, wide wingers, two strikers in the middle. So we tried to adapt to that in a back five, which is a wider structure, and to have a shorter distance to the players that took the crosses.
0: In reaction to the views of fans, as well as Thomas Tuchel defended his tactical decisions in that defeat. He says his subs did not go wrong, but accept full responsibility for the outcome, insisting that criticism is part of football whenever a team loses.
10: No, I believe that's just the nature of the game. As soon as you lose, you get criticized. That's just what it is. And you get criticized after. No one knows what would have happened if we made different decisions. So it makes no sense to engage in that and lose my head. I'm responsible for them. I took them, so I take the criticism. That's just the way it is.
0: Now, looking ahead to the future, Thomas Tuchel has confirmed he will remain in charge of the Three Lions despite the World Cup heartbreak. The German coach says he's committed to seeing out his contract and is already focused on leading England into Euro 2028 on home soil as he aims to end the nation's long wait for major international silverware.
10: Yeah, first of all, the World Cup is not over. It's still a match to play. We're not looking so much forward.

0: to be here and support us and how much it's cost and all those situations and every game we've had, the support has been incredible. I know back home the fans have been totally behind us and yeah, we're devastated for them as well. We know how much it means to them, we know how much it would have meant to reach the final and to have that day together. And we gave it everything, every last blood, sweat, tears, whatever it took. We tried to get us into that final, get the fans something to cheer about, but yeah, in the end we fell short.
1: So Harry Kane has also refused to rule out the possibility of playing yet another World Cup in 2030, I must say. As of 2030, he will be at the age of 36. He says he remains motivated to represent his country as long as he can, citing Lionel Andres Messi at age 39 as a possibility of him playing the next World Cup as well.
2: Is there a fear that this could be your last World Cup with England, or is it something you would like to go on and do again?
0: Yeah, again, it's too early to talk about that. You know me as a person, it's always just about taking it year by year and how I feel. And the England national team is my pride and joy. It's what I love to do most, more than anything. Obviously, 4 years is a long way away. I'm 33 in the summer, but as you see on the other end with Leo there, he's still performing at the highest level. So I never want to put a limit on these things. I'll address every situation as they come, but for now it's just about processing another tough loss with this team.
1: A lot of personalities in the sports world are still trying to understand how England saw that collapse against Argentina. Amongst them is former German international Thomas Muller, who has criticised England's tactical approach in that defeat. He says he's still trying to understand why England retreated after taking the lead, arguing that he allowed Argentina too much space to deliver dangerous crosses into the box. He believed the Three Lions invited unnecessary pressure, which ultimately led to their lead collapse and elimination.
3: After the other, in perfect crossing position, and not believe and understand how England approaches this game, and especially after they're leading. I cannot understand to invite the whole Argentinian game to hit one cross after the other in perfect crossing positions, but no matter. Chicago ahead, Leva, I come to you and see you.
1: Now to the punditry decks. Former England midfielder Jamie O'Hara has now called for the immediate dismissal of Thomas Tuchel. He criticized Tuchel's tactical approach and believes England should make a managerial change after missing out on a place in the World Cup final.
4: Thomas Tuchel's cost us the World Cup. He cost us the World Cup. We're 1-0 up. Played well first half. All right, cagey affair. We go 1-0 up. Be brave. Mm. Be brave, Thomas. This is what we brought you in for. We brought you in for this moment. We got rid of Southgate because he bottled it, because he weren't brave. We brought you in for now to make that decision. We're 1-0 up in a World Cup semi-final. Bring on Rashford. Bring on Saka. And if they score, they score. But at least we're going to go down fighting. At least we're going to go down with some pride. We fell out of the World Cup in disgrace because of him. Because of him. And we brought him in for this job. This is what we brought him in for. To get us over this line. And it's the same old England. Same old crap. Same old guff. I have to watch every tournament that we're in. And it's the managers tucked us up again. Tucked us up. We're dead on our feet. Got Morgan Rogers playing right wing. Jude Bellingham on the left. Brings on Nico Riley. We can't get out. Harry Kane's done nothing. He's dead. Nothing. Got nothing left.
5: I don't.
4: I can't believe it, Jace. Well, no. Jace, I can't believe it. No, it's a disgrace.
5: He
4: should be sacked.
1: So Jamie O'Hara was not having any of that. According to him, Thomas Tuchel should be sacked after that collapse against Argentina. While it's despair for England, lots of personalities are heaping praises on the man who orchestrated a downfall of England. Football pundit Ian Joy has heaped praise on Lionel Messi after that rousing defeat in the semi-final. He describes Messi as a footballing god after the Argentine captain produced two assists to inspire the winning world champions to that remarkable comeback.
6: Lionel Messi is God, simply said. He is a footballing god. What he's producing at FIFA World Cups is exceptional. It is 33 goal contributions at FIFA World Cups. 12 assists now at FIFA World Cups. He is someone that every single time he picks up possession of the ball, all of us move to the edge of our seat to watch him perform. He's the type of performer in FIFA World Cups that obviously...

0: puts bums in seats, the ticket prices go up higher wherever Lionel Messi plays. So there's no doubt that Infantino obviously is happy that Lionel Messi's making it all the way to the final, but he's also competing at such a high standard. I'll be completely honest with you. At 38 years old coming into this tournament, now 39 years old, I wasn't so sure if Lionel Messi could continue to do and produce what he has done previously in FIFA World Cups. But to produce another excellent performance and to win a game the way he did do, to be able to take himself away from that middle position into a wide position outright where he knew he could get on his left foot. And it wasn't, this is how he changes his game. He knew that he couldn't get on his left foot because every single time England sort of doubled up.
1: So that is former US international, now 10 pundit. I enjoyed describing Messi as a football god there. After that collapse of England at the hands of Argentina, we now know that the Argentines will face La Roja in Spain in Sunday's final, while England will play against France in the third place playoff. Joining me to have a post-mortem of this particular fixture and look into the future is my brother Kwame Nelson. Kwame, good afternoon.
2: Good afternoon,
1: sir. How you doing, bro?
2: I'm good, myself.
1: I'm doing very well. Yesterday was very, very beautiful, man. I just couldn't wrap my head around how the whole thing happened, though. But I just can't stop smiling. How did you take it after the manner in which England got the very first goal, and with 5 minutes of regular time to go, Argentina now pull off a stunning comeback again, orchestrated by the man we talked about yesterday, Lionel Messi? How did you find that?
2: Okay, thank you for having me on the show. Mm-hmm. So, at the time England was leading 1-0, I was just mad because I knew if Messi lost it, it's over for the English pitchers. And he really did what I said. Like, there's no word for me to describe it. It's just genius.
1: Yeah.
2: And kudos to the Argentinians for qualifying for the second FIFA World Cup.
1: Yeah. Right. So there are questions as to how Argentina came back in that particular game. Some have credited Lionel Messi and the Argentines for that. Others do believe that it was the approach of England overall, having scored 155th minute and now retreating to defend that lone goal against a team we know have pulled off comeback after comeback. Remember, they did that against Cabo Verde before going on to do it against the team in Egypt as well. After this particular comeback, do you think it was wise on the part of England to defend the manner they did, or was just down to the quality of Messi and his boys?
2: Okay, so going up, I learned something about football. If you are leading a goal and you tend to defend the goal, you call pressure on yourself and you call pressure to the defender.
1: Yeah.
2: Because looking at the magnitude of the game, it was around 68 minutes, and I saw Thomas Michel changing all his attackers and bringing in defenders.
1: Yeah.
2: The mindset of the English football club and Thomas Tuchel was to defend.
1: Yeah.
2: And looking at that, it will bring the momentum of really going to equalize for the other time. And I saw them shooting pressure for the England national team. That resulted into the equalizing and finally the winning goal from Lautaro.
1: Yeah.
2: So if you are a one goal up, you don't need to defend. Like, the match at the entire play with the Cape Verdeans, you could clearly say that the Cape Verde were open, even though they were 1-0 down.
1: Yeah.
2: They were open. They didn't sit back and try to defend and just counter attacking. They were playing beautiful football with the Argentines. I felt like if you are playing Argentina and you score them and you sit back and defend, it will really go back to the head. That's what I saw
1: from
2: the English people, and they eventually lost. I don't blame them much. They really did well. And I blame Thomas Tuchel for the changes to make. After Argentina was leading 2-1, I saw him now bringing in defenders. I saw him now bringing in strikers to defend.
1: Right.
2: That was really bad substitution from the back.
1: Mm. Right. There were some who even argued that even before the changes from the bench, he made a mistake with the starting lineup. We saw a certain Morgan Rogers, who, you know, traditionally plays as a left winger or attacking mid for Aston Villa in the Premier League. Of course, this is his first international tournament. Having played in those positions and now coming to play on the right wing, we do acknowledge that he got in that cross for Anthony Gordon's goal. You think that he could have gone in for possibly a Bukayo Saka or Matuidi if he really wanted to attack and get the best from the right side?
2: Although Morgan gave an assist,
1: yeah,
2: I think he wasn't that productive in the game.
1: Mm.
2: Because looking at how the game was going, he needed to change him and bring in a left-footed player.
1: Yeah.
2: But he intended to play him. But I think until the last minute,
1: right,
2: when they were trying to defend to the
1: right match,
2: and that was really not helping.
1: Right.
2: Because going into this game, I saw Lisandro Martinez and Guti Romero on cards. But
1: yeah, they were on cards.
2: They were on yellow cards. But
1: Thomas
2: Tuchel didn't realize to put pressure on them for them to even get a red card. Because when if a red card was given in this game, the narrative and everything of the match will not be like this.
1: Right,
2: but
1: right.
2: But because of he fell back and defended, now resulted in the changes were not really.
1: Okay, yeah. There are some who argue that England couldn't score as many goals as possible because they failed to bring their most creative players. If you look at the attacking players they brought, Eberechi Eze, Nani Madueke, Anthony Gordon, Marcus Rashford, Bukayo Saka, amongst other players, they argue that there are a lot of creative players that were left out of the squad. For example, Phil Foden, Cole Palmer. Some argue that if you had brought these players to the tournament, they could have had as many creative options as possible so as to help them score more goals and not find himself in this position. Do you agree?
2: Yes, I agree to that.
1: Mm.
2: Even the likes of Trent Alexander-Arnold could have even make a difference in this thing.
1: Yeah.
2: Because usually, sometimes you play at a midfielder when he goes to the England national team.
1: Yeah.
2: So, he can deploy some forces into the middle and keep attackers due to his ability to cross balls and keep some aggressive buttons. So I agree with them.
1: Right.
2: From the group stages to the semi-finals, I didn't see any creativity in the England national team because of these players which were left out from the team.
1: Right. Right. Looking at the English performance overall, they are not out of the tournament yet. They are going to play a third place playoff. Fans are dejected, disappointed, and pundits, former players, are now calling for the head of Thomas Tuchel. For the very first time in about 60 years, you're looking at a place in the final. Would you say that they need to give the coaches props for how well he's done, or you would still blame the coach for failure to reach the final against this Argentina team?
2: I don't think the coach should be blamed because this is his first tournament with a national team, to be precise.
1: Yeah.
2: An England national team. Sacking him and employing a new coach will change the narrative of the team totally. So, employing, still keeping him and sacking him will really help him.
1: Right.
2: Because on the long run, he'll be going to Europe and he'll try and pick his correct players and starting 11. Because looking at the group stages till now, he hasn't really gotten his starting 11 because you can see sometimes he's playing the defense at left back, which is not a left back, a right back. Sometimes Nico O'Reilly. So I think they actually hasn't really gotten the starting 11. They should manage him for the meantime and see how it goes in the future. Because starting the dynasty of the England national team.
1: Nice. Closing up on this particular conversation, I know you wouldn't like to have it as much, but let's talk about this. We've now seen a World Cup where Lionel Messi has gone to back-to-back finals. Standing his way will be La Roja, Spain, a team that last won the tournament 16 years ago in 2010. It is something that many did not see coming, but destiny has been rewritten, given how the two mastermen for these teams or star players for these teams, Lamine Yamal and then Messi, have that link from La Masia to Barca. From this perspective, right, Messi trying to do it back-to-back, the teenager trying to chase his very first World Cup in addition to the Euros he won, where do you think this game is headed? Of course, for your people, Ronaldo and his son Mbappe, they are out. It is now up to the Catalonians to decide which of these two they would want to win, either Messi or Lamine Yamal. But from your point of view, tactically and analytically, where do you think this game is headed? Who takes the trophy at the end of Sunday's game?
2: I can see Messi taking it, but I'm not bothered because I've really gone through all the trauma and the pain in 2022. So these days, I'm not really bothered.
1: Wow. There are some lines on the streets, the quotes on the street that for Madrid fans, for example, they now have to choose between 8 Barca players winning a World Cup or Messi winning it twice. Which of the two would you want to win?
2: Oh, like Messi should win it. For Yamal, a 19-year-old, to win and talk trash about the Madrid players, I would have wished Messi would have won it.
1: Messi is too humble to go that tangent, yeah. Messi is too humble to go that tangent. I know Messi wouldn't say it even if he does back-to-back. But for the agenda boys and the guys on the street, I mean, we want to see a double. So give me your prediction for Sunday's final, and then we'll look at the third place, which of the teams will take it as well. So Argentina, Spain, who takes it? The scoreline.
2: A 2-1
1: for Argentina. A 2-1 for Argentina.
2: Yes.
1: You see Messi scoring?
2: I think Messi scoring and really man of the match and player of the tournament.
1: Ah, what a script. Thank you very much. Let's look at the third place playoff. England, France. France would have to find a consolation for Didier Deschamps. For England, personally, I believe that they've gone beyond their usual standards. Which of these teams will be under pressure to win it and finish third?
2: I thought this match, nothing to lose. Anyone who wins me, because I don't think the players will be pulling out and giving out their very best. But yeah, I can see France winning, because I saw on social media Kylian Mbappe will be starting because of the golden boot.
1: The teacher should stay somewhere and let Messi win that thing, eh?
2: No, I don't think so. Listen, we the Ronaldo fans won't have nothing to say. At least maybe Ronaldo should at least win a golden boot for us.
1: Yeah.
2: So I'm hoping France to win a 2-1 or a 1-0.
1: 2-1 for Argentina against Spain, 2-1 for France against England.
2: Yeah, and I'm using Kylian Mbappe score so that he wins the golden boot.
1: Right. Let me put you on the spot. I know we didn't plan for this, but let me ask you this. For the agenda boys and the boys on the street. Messi wins it or not, is a good debate settled?
2: The GOAT, me, to be honest, although I like Ronaldo, but the GOAT debate was set to in 2022.
1: Ah, amazing stuff.
2: I don't have any point of argument to argue with Messi fans now, because he has completed football.
1: Right.
2: There is nothing to argue about.
1: Mm.
2: But I just love Ronaldo. But Messi is genius.
1: Right.
2: I cannot underrate him, and I cannot doubt the fact that he's the greatest of all time.
1: Thank you, Master. Thank you. This was just too analytical and truthful from you. I'm glad that you always make some time to join us on the Sports Bulletin. Thanks for having us this afternoon.
2: Thank you very much for having me.
1: Right. We'll meet on the sidelines. Thank you very much. Have the rest of a good afternoon.
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1: This is still the Sports Bulletin live on Asase 99.5. Now, in the aftermath of Argentina's 2-1 victory over England in the World Cup semi-final, controversy emerged after two Argentine players displayed a political banner reading Las Malvinas son Argentinas during the post-match celebrations. The banner refers to disputed Falkland Island, and British business minister Peter Kyle has called on FIFA to now investigate the incident, arguing that politics should have no place at the World Cup. FIFA Stadium Code of Conduct prohibits political messages inside the stadium, although the governing body is yet to comment on this particular matter. We'll look into this and bring you any updates in our subsequent bulletins as and when they do come. Away from World Cup conversations, historic Portuguese club Boavista officially ceased operations after failing to raise the funds needed to meet their financial obligations and their ongoing insolvency proceedings. The insolvency administrator ordered the immediate closure of all activities at the Estadio de Bessa and the club's surrounding facilities after Boavista sought to deposit money to cover its June operating expenses. Once crowned Portuguese champions in the 2000-2001 season, Boavista have been battling debt of more than £150 million, having already been relegated from the top flight and now forced to withdraw from the league competition. The closure now marks a sub-chapter for one of Portugal's most iconic and historic football clubs. Zooming now into transfer conversations, let's begin all the way in Turkey, because former Arsenal forward Leandro Trossard has been an emotional farewell to the club's supporters following his move to join Turkish giant Beşiktaş. In a heartfelt message, the Belgian international thanked the Arsenal fans for their unwavering support during his time at the club.
5: To all the Arsenal fans, this isn't an easy message to record. From the very first day I arrived at the club, you made me feel at home. I will always be very grateful for that. Every time I stepped onto that pitch wearing the badge, I felt very proud to do that. I gave always everything for the club and especially for you. We have shared so many incredible memories together, especially last season when we won the title together. It's a memory I will cherish forever. Also, walking onto that pitch, hearing North London Forever, still gives me goosebumps. So, your friends doing an amazing job. My chapter here has come to an end, but it's an amazing group of players. I will miss them all, but it's time for a next step for me. I want to thank my teammates, the staff, everyone who has worked at the club, for all the support I've had over the last 3.5 years. I'm sure we will see each other soon again. I wish everyone all the best at the club and the fans. I will be always supporting you from here as well. Once a Gunner, always a Gunner. Take care. Your guy, Mr. Clutch.
1: So that was Belgian international Leandro Trossard bidding farewell to Arsenal Football Club after sealing an £80 million deal to join Beşiktaş in Turkey. Meanwhile, Arsenal have begun the search for his replacement, with club broker Christos Stolis emerging as a leading target. The Gunners are also monitoring Aston Villa's Morgan Rodgers, Atletico Madrid's Julian Alvarez and Paris Saint-Germain's Bradley Barcola as they look to strengthen their attacking options for the new season. Now to yet another completed deal before we zoom into the transfers. Aston Villa are closing in on the signing of Wolves midfielder João Gomes in a deal worth up to £38 million. The Brazil international has left Wolves preseason camp in Portugal to undergo his medicals, with Villa set to pay an additional £35 million plus £4 million in add-ons. The move comes as Unai Emery looks to strengthen his midfield following the departure of Yuri Tielemans to Manchester United and now the long-term injury to Amadou Onana. Gomez made 41 appearances for Wolves last season after joining from Flamengo in 2023. Now into the transfer gossips. Manchester United will target West Ham winger Crescencio Somerville if Marcus Rashford leaves this summer, with the Netherlands attacker costing about £30 million. For Arsenal, they are preparing an offer of around £34 million for RB Leipzig's 21-year-old Norway winger Antonio Nusa. For City, they have informed Lewis Ayoboadi they want to bring in the 18-year-old midfielder straight to the first team rather than loan him back to the French club. For Manchester City again, they're looking at Paris Saint-Germain Senegal forward Ibrahim Mbaye after interest from Aston Villa and Tottenham Hotspur. Meanwhile, Sunderland have lined up a move to sign 19-year-old French defender Diane Matali from Toulouse. For Everton, they are considering a move for Manchester City right-back Rico Lewis, with Nottingham Forest, Bournemouth and Fulham also interested in the 21-year-old Englishman. Hull City are expected to finalise a move this week for Swedish winger Elias Stroud from Malibu in a deal worth £3 million. And also hopeful of completing the signing of Olympiacos and Greece goalkeeper Konstantinos Tsokalis for around £30 million. These are the gossips for today, which could make headlines as far as the summer transfer window is concerned. If all things being equal, these deals go through, they could become signings of the summer.
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1: Now into the world of boxing. British boxer Conor Benn will challenge WBC welterweight champion Ryan Garcia for the world title on the 12th of September at the T-Mobile Arena in Las Vegas. The bout will be Benn's first shot at a world championship, while Garcia will be making the first defense of the title he won earlier this year against Mario Barrios. The fight will also mark Benn's first under Super Boxing, the promotion backed by UFC president Dana White and Saudi investment. So we have a match on the bill. Conor Benn against Ryan Garcia on the 12th of September at the T-Mobile Arena in Las Vegas. Now into the world of basketball. New York Knicks star Jalen Brunson was the biggest winner at the 2026 ESPY Awards, claiming Best Championship Performance and Best Men's Athlete after leading the Knicks to their first NBA title since 1973. The Knicks also picked up the Best Team Award in this particular occasion. Elsewhere, Golden State Warriors superstar Steph Curry received the Muhammad Ali's Porch Humanitarian Award for his community work through the Eat, Learn, and Play Foundation, while WNBA star Aja Wilson was named the Best Women's Athlete. Other winners included figure striker skater Alisa Liu as the Best Breakthrough Athlete, baseball legend Jim Abbott, who received the Jimmy V Award for Perseverance, and baseball superstar Shohei Ohtani, who also won the Best Single Game Performance. For the world of tennis, seven-time Grand Slam champion Carlos Alcaraz is set to return from injury at next month's Cincinnati Open as he steps out preparations for the U.S. Open. The world number three has been silenced since suffering a wrist injury at the Barca Open in April, forcing him to miss both the French Open and Wimbledon. Alcaraz will also skip the Canadian Open, but is expected to defend his Cincinnati title before turning his focus to the US Open, where he is the reigning champion. Meanwhile, world number one Yannick Sinner is set to compete in Montreal, while Britain's Emma Raducanu will continue her recovery from a stress fracture with hopes of being fit for the US Open.
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1: You're still listening to the Sports Bulletin live on Asase 99.5. It is now time for our discussion of the day. The FIFA World Cup is unarguably the biggest event on the planet, with millions watching around the action on the pitch. Thousands of dedicated professionals and volunteers work tirelessly behind the scenes to ensure that every match runs seamlessly. From logistics, security and media across operations, every role is crucial to the success of the World Cup tournament. Today, we're shining the spotlight on a Ghanaian who was part of that remarkable team at the World Cup in Kansas City. He's a medical doctor who volunteered to operations at world football's greatest spectacle. Joining us this afternoon is Dr. Nana Osumensa, who will take us behind the scenes of all the conversations we should know at the World Cup, from application to the demands of match day to lessons that Ghana can draw from the world-class organization of the World Cup. Dr. Osumensa, good afternoon, and thanks for joining us on the Sports Bulletin.
7: Good afternoon, and thank you so much for having me.
1: How are you doing?
7: I'm doing well, by God's grace. How are you too?
1: I'm doing amazing as well. You don't look like a doctor, in my opinion. Yeah. You look more like a sportsman.
7: Oh, thank you.
1: Yeah, per images we saw and the videos we saw at the World Cup.
7: Yeah.
1: Yeah, I was really glad when I first saw it. I was like, oh, so he's a Ghanaian. Beautiful, beautiful. The very first time you hoisted a Ghanaian flag, and then I saw you on the chat with Steven Appiah, that was when I came to realize that indeed we had a Ghanaian rep as part of the volunteers. Yeah. So I tried to follow closely, and then when all is done, we'll get to link up and see how things would go. Okay. But before we even look at the World Cup experience, can you tell us about yourself?
7: Okay, thank you so much for the opportunity. I'm really honored and glad to join you here today. My name is Nana Kosiampofu Osumensa. I'm from Techiman, medical doctor by profession. But I have an interest in orthopedic surgery and sports medicine. So I'm trying to marry the two of them. I like football a lot. Used to play football for fun. Love Manchester.
1: What was your position?
7: Oh, I mostly play as a defensive midfielder.
1: Oh, nice, yeah, nice. Busquets, man.
7: Yeah.
1: Right. Amazing. But at what point did you decide to volunteer at the World Cup? And what was it for you like? I mean, to decide that I want to be a volunteer at the World Cup. What informed that decision?
7: Okay, thank you. So personally, I like to volunteer. Like, I like to always join organizations to serve, help in events planning. And so somewhere last year, a friend of mine, Elikem, he sent a link to volunteer for the World Cup. And I was like, wow, World Cup is like the biggest sports opportunity. And if I don't have that chance to attend as a fan and a ticket, and there's a chance to volunteer, of course, I should try it out. So I decided to put in an application, and I also wanted to have a look at behind the scenes.
1: Yeah.
7: What goes on behind the scenes.
1: Was the application seamless?
7: Yeah, it was seamless. I would say that it was a bit demanding.
1: But you know, the competition is big, and so if I'm applying for a World Cup volunteering program, I'm like, it should be very tough, right?
7: Yeah, it was quite tough, to be honest. I think they had about 1 million applications.
1: Wow.
7: And they needed only 65,000. So
1: amazing stuff.
7: They are just taking 65,000.
1: Maybe you're number 65,000. You have no idea.
7: Yeah. So in fact, to even be selected, it's not easy, to be honest. And I think it's just the grace of God. But the application was seamless. You put in why you want to volunteer, who you are, and then you have an interview.
1: Yeah.
7: I think so. I had an online interview, ask you basic questions. Where are you from? Why do you want to volunteer? Yeah. And it was actually a bit stress-free. Like, I would say that initially I thought it was going to be very cumbersome, but I think the application itself was okay, the interview.
1: Right. What exactly was your role in Kansas City? Of all the things you did as a volunteer, what exactly was your role?
7: Okay, so I was volunteering with the media operations team.
1: Nice.
7: So we are the support staff for media and photographers. So exactly what we did was, before the match day, we tried to ensure that all the photographers know where to sit and ensure that their places were perfect. Then we also had to do with the organization of the press conferences.
1: Yeah.
7: That's before the match day, ensure that everything is well positioned. And I think in doing so, discharging my task, and everybody, I mean, when I meet you, I'll tell you that, oh, I'm from Ghana, I flew in from Ghana.
1: Yeah.
7: And so a lot of people knew that I was Ghanaian. And I think when Ghana versus Colombia was scheduled,
1: yeah,
7: there was a consensus from the volunteer management, and I was selected that they wanted a Ghanaian to hold a Ghanaian flag.
1: Right. Yeah. They amazing stuff. Was that when you met Stephen Afia?
7: Yeah? Yeah. Yeah. That was on the same day that I met Stephen Afia. Yeah.
1: What game was that? Ghana versus England? Colombia.
7: Yeah.
1: Right.
7: Colombia, Kansas City. That was our round of 32 match.
1: Yeah.
7: Yeah. That was it. So they wanted a Ghanaian to hold the flag. I was available. I had served. And I said, yes, yeah, sure. I would love to do it.
1: Mm.
7: And so that was what I had to do at Kansas City as a volunteer.
1: Right. So what was a typical match day like? People watching on screen, people watching from the stadium. I believe you had some training too. What was the training like? And then going into match days, what was the feeling?
7: Oh, okay. So we had training even way before the tournament.
1: Right.
7: Somewhere around March.
1: Yeah. March 2026.
7: March 2026.
1: The tournament's June, July.
7: June, July.
1: Okay, nice.
7: We started online training. Some people even went there in person.
1: Right.
7: But I didn't go. So I did online training. And then we were briefed. On the day, like when we began the volunteering process, I was briefed on what our roles were and what we had to do. Then getting to match day minus one, that was the press conference. And one thing I want to say, I've noticed that FIFA is very diligent. So right from, I think, match day minus one, from 12 a.m., every hour there's a task to be done. So 12 a.m. match day minus one, 1 a.m., 2 a.m., 3 a.m.
1: Right.
7: Planned everything.
1: So you were sort of clocking down the time.
7: Yeah, we are clocking down the time. But for most of the volunteers, our work begins about, for me with media, we work on match day minus one for press conferences.
1: Yeah.
7: But on the match day, most work begins about 6 hours before the match day starts. Right. And a lot of rehearsals goes into it. So if when you are watching the football, you just see the players coming, everything looks beautiful. But hours before, everything is rehearsed.
1: Right.
7: About three times. The people who are going to carry the flag, you go and rehearse how they are going to walk in, technical directors, which positions, where the media is passing. It's all rehearsed.
1: Mm.
7: And then it's prepared for the match day. So that's what happens.
1: You know, one thing I was thinking, if I knew the volunteering process was so seamless, probably I would put my job on hold here and then go along just for that experience. Yeah. But how was the whole journey from here to the US, like flight, everything? I want to know.
7: Yeah, I think that it was the journey itself. It wasn't easy, actually, to be honest, but it went through. So I had a long flying day. I think total was about 26 hours from Ghana, because you have to do about...
1: What was the ticket and how the visa?
7: Yes.
1: Did you have any constraints at all?
7: So luckily for me, I had a visa already.
1: Oof.
7: Yeah, so I didn't
1: doctor.
7: Yeah, so that was some good news for me. But I know of other people who volunteered, who had to request for a visa. In fact, one of them, he's called Austin.
1: Yeah.
7: I'm sure he'll be listening to us. He applied for the visa first time, got denied, had to apply again.
1: Right.
7: And was able to volunteer. So I had a visa, the ticketing. Unfortunately, FIFA does not cover the ticketing for volunteers.
1: Sure.
7: So I had to rely on support from family to be able to purchase a ticket.
1: Family?
7: Yeah, family.
1: Can you take me as a family member?
7: Of course, why not? I would love to.
1: Very supportive. Yeah, very supportive. Wow. Because from training, March to... what time did you apply? Which month did you apply?
7: We applied as at August last year.
1: Okay, August 2025. August 2025. Okay, I think that was enough time.
7: Yeah, so from there, I started psyching my mind that if it goes through, I'm going. But the decisions were announced. They started announcing them in January. So from January, February, decisions are coming in March. Then you know if you are going or not. Then you have a bit of time to make some plans. Yeah, that was how it was.
1: Nice. What was the most outstanding moment for you at the World Cup?
7: The most outstanding moment for me was, I think, holding the Ghanaian flag and hearing the anthem play.
1: You had goosebumps?
7: Yeah.
1: I could feel it in your face.
7: I felt the excitement, and I also felt very emotional that, I'm here standing at the global stage.
1: Yeah.
7: And this was the world's biggest stage for football, actually. And I'm holding the Ghanaian flag. I have Ghanaian players. Jordan Ayew was actually on my left.
1: Yeah.
7: Immediately after, the referees on my right. And I'm like, this is big.
1: Yeah.
7: And I just felt so emotional. It was exciting seeing the Ghanaian fans who singing the ball to defend forever in the stands. I think that was the most outstanding moment for me.
1: This is your first time making it to a World Cup tournament,
7: this
1: right?
7: My first time.
1: You have others on your bucket list?
7: Oh, by God's grace, this will not be the last.
1: Right. Amazing stuff.
7: 2030, Spain, Portugal, Morocco.
1: Hopefully. Right. You look forward to sports medicine in your career as well.
7: Yes, I'm looking forward to do that in sports medicine. To be very
1: were there any points at the World Cup where you felt that you could drive some lessons in terms of sports medicine?
7: Yes, I think that a lot of effort goes on the sports medicine. I think mostly if no injuries happen within the game, it's a good thing. But when injuries happen and I see the prompt response, it makes me see like this is actually life-changing moment. Example, when we had Senaya injured that match, and you see the medical team from the Black Stars going to see him, going to manage him, asking him if he's okay, ensuring that he's protected and he's kept fit for his future matches. I think that that was a great lesson for me that even though it's sports, the medicine still matters and we must still put in like, effort to ensure that lives are saved. Yes.
1: Right, right. What will be your message to young Ghanaians who look forward to dreams of this nature?
7: The message I'll say is to apply. It's actually two messages. The first one is to apply. One thing about me is I like to apply for things. I may apply, I may get denied, but at least I'll apply. So a lot of Ghanaians, in fact, when this voluntary thing came out, I saw a lot of, in fact, Ghanaian journalists were circulating it, but we didn't have many Ghanaians applying. So I want to encourage more people, always take the initiative, apply, and then you may get it. In fact, they have opened applications for LA 2028, Summer Olympics, the one voluntary, so they should apply. And the second thing is, let's try to derive benefits other from money.
1: Yeah.
7: So a lot of people, when they saw, they were like, hey, Enya, what is cow? You've been paid a lot. I was like, oh, no, it's free. And they were like, free, pa, and I'll call it. You know, so I think we have that attitude that if there's no monetary benefit, you shouldn't do it. But personally, I think that I've reaped a lot of benefit. In fact, being here with you, I feel so honored. I want to encourage young Ghanaians to always look for the, look at the bigger picture.
1: Right.
7: Yes, and look beyond the monetary benefit. That is what I would say.
1: Closing this conversation, what is that one moment you would want to relive at the World Cup? And how will you describe the whole tournament?
7: One moment I would want to relive and how I would describe the tournament. So one moment I would want to relive was meeting Steven Appiah.
1: Yeah.
7: To be honest, so they, apparently, I didn't know. They just told me that I'm a Ghanaian. They want me to hold a flag. They'll interview me. But I had been nominated for an Unsung Hero Award. And the day before, they asked me who are my favorite Ghanaian legends. And I mentioned Steven Appiah, Asamoah Gyan.
1: But that was coincidence.
7: Yeah. So me, I've mentioned them. They were like, why do you like them? I said, oh, I like them. Steven Appiah, I said, I like his leadership. When he's on the pitch, you can feel how he's leading the team. And the next day, Steven Appiah is in front of me. I was so surprised. I was like, wow. I had no idea that was happening. So I would definitely like to relive the moment. And then my take-home message, experience with the tournament, I think that a lot of planning goes into it.
1: Yeah.
7: In fact, I was speaking with some of the staff. They said that they were there a month before the World Cup to set up, to begin trainings. And this is something I'm looking forward to taking, that whatever I want to do, I will have to be diligent and put a lot of preparation. I'm also hoping that from this World Cup, I can have opportunity to join the GFA medical team, support with maybe the other teams. It doesn't have to be Black Stars, maybe under 17, 23, WAFCON, you know, the women's team. Just try and support the World Cup and the sporting community in Ghana through medicine. And I'm hoping this can come on from the World Cup. So that is my experience so far.
1: Really looking forward to that.
7: Yeah, I'm looking forward to that too.
1: So this has been our conversation with Dr. Nana Owusu, who came to share the experience with us as a volunteer at the 2026 FIFA World Cup from Techiman.
7: Yeah.
1: Or should I say from Accra, Ghana to Kansas City?
7: Any other works.
1: Thanks for making time to join us this afternoon, Doctor.
7: Thank you so much. Right. It's been a pleasure to be here.
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1: And that's how we end today's edition of the Sports Bulletin live on Asase 99.5. Before I go, a recap of the top stories we brought your way this afternoon. On the local front, Heart of Oak denies setting Benjamin Asare's price tag. England stunned Argentina stunned England to reach the World Cup 2026 final. Conor Benn has landed his first title shot against Ruan Garcia. And in basketball, Brunson and the Knicks dominate the ESPY 2026 Awards. My name is Kelvin Saki. 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

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Hey, my girl, I need it. And between 10 and 12 midnight, there are no rules on After Dark. 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

need the keys. 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

0: Yes, yes, yes, most certainly. I'm back here on the 995 Rush Hour. Good afternoon. I hope you're good. It's a 16th day in the month of July, and it's a Thursday, so we're going to look back a little bit with the music, play some classics, and whatever you're going through, eat first and let the music play. And that's exactly what I'm going to do here as we're starting off the show this afternoon. Say shouts going out to my man Kelvin Saki for coming through here on the 995 Rush Hour Sassy Radio 99.5. He's back tomorrow at exactly 1 p.m. And of course, saying shouts to Najama for holding it down as well on the Asasi Cafe. Big ups to my brother Eko Esilfi and the Asasi Breakfast Show. The crew, absolute bangers, absolute deep conversations, insightful insights, yeah. And all the amazement that can happen on Asasi Radio. If you're a big fan of the station and you've been listening from morning till now, you're the realest MVP. You know what quality is. And you know what a great, great radio greatness is all about. You get me? You're welcome to the 995 Rush Hour, Sassy Radio 99.5. I am Elvis Crystal. A little later, we're getting into the question of the day, where I'll lace you up with the latest music in between and also get into some old school in between. We're going to do a bunch of amazing songs. And also today, we're getting into the courtroom. We're going to court, Charlie. We've got some court cases later on. We're dealing with them in the courtroom at exactly 3:30, where you can call me and also send me voice notes and interact with me. Let's get involved and solve problems in the courtroom today. 995 Rush Hour is airborne. Jay-Z is right here, Hard Knock Life. Are you ready for the banger? It's way, way back. Let's go. Classic tune. Line up. Jay-Z.
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EMX and Cisco, what a jam from way back. We're bringing it all back here, bringing back the feeling, bringing back the memories, of course, that you love to live. Relive those memories right here on Asasi Radio. That's right. What they really want, DMX and Cisco on one record. Before this one, though, Jay-Z came through with Anything. 50 Cent with a Many Man. I know you sang along to those few songs already, but still got more in the bag. Got some jams coming in from Joel Santana and, of course, Cameron. Busta Rhyme also coming up. Let's get back into the memories, guys. Something to put the smile on your face. Yeah, like, oh, back in the day, I had to wear some Sean John like that. Back in the day, I had to turn my cup upside down. I know we now where small boys come around and they think they made it in life. We've been there already, man. Tell them Gen Zs that millennials made it already. Back in the day, man, we were the ones recording stuff on cassettes so you can play back straight from the radio. Did you know how to do that? Huh? We used to record stuff with the VCR right straight from the TV station. Yep, yep. We were the ones who knew how to actually mend a broken tape. Can you do that? I can tell you a lot more of things that we used to do, man. I'm sure we're the last generation to do pampana. Yeah. In fact, the last generation to actually play outside. Like, really play outside. And we'll talk about going to the club, too. We must be the last generation, really, having the memory of going to the club and actually being in the club and actually being present in the club, where the club is to dance. Not lately, where people go to the club with the phones and sitting down and pouring their eyes on their phones. You go like it's a PTA meeting or something. Or it's an internet cafe. What's going on? You had to be there for these records to make sense. Asase 99.5, bringing on the good memories. My question of the day today is, what's the hardest decision you ever had to make that later turned out to be the best thing you ever did? Looking back, was one tough decision, one tough choice you're grateful you made? Look back. Because sometimes things can actually really, really push you to the limit. Push you to your breaking point. You have to take a decision. Have you ever made a decision that felt scary at the time, but completely changed your life for the better? Have you thought of a moment like that in your life before? So tell me about one decision that you almost didn't make. You almost didn't make that decision, but you did. But today, you're thankful you did. You get me? 059-415-7777. You can always join me via WhatsApp. Send me a quick voice note, and I'll get into the question of the day with you. We're going into the court room in the next hour. And meanwhile, coming up in the next 40 minutes, I want you to be able to clock it with me. That I like to give you clocks. I know you're somehow busy too, so I like to give you the time when I do stuff. I don't want to spring this stuff on you. So in the next 40, we should be having our Wagwan stories, trending stories, and stories you should be aware of, and be abreast of the latest as well on the ground here in Ghana and around the continent. I'll be sharing the stories with you. Today I have Salom in the hot seat to break the stories. Yep. And in the next hour, at half past the hour, 3, we're going to the courtroom. We have a court case. I mean, you know that. You can always join me via phone, okay? Or a voice note or a text. And I'll get into it with you. I am Elvis Crystal. And we got to bring that back. If you know that song, though, that's coming in. 059-415-7777. Was one decision you almost didn't make, but today you're grateful and thankful you did. You're looking back. If you didn't make that decision today, you didn't know. You wouldn't know where you would be. You get me? 059-415-7777. Just Blaze is here. Oh, that's right. Let's go. All the girls see the look at his kicks. Look at his car. All I say is, that's Mariah Carey on the chorus there. Cameron, Joe Santana, let's go. Oh, boy.

And there's some Busta Rhyme, Break Your Neck. I can remember this particular song in the video. Where were you, man? Let's do some Ludacris right now. Get back. Get back. Let's go.

0: And as Mr. and Mrs. there, yep, Jay-Z, Beyonce knows back in 03, 2003, they didn't know they were going to be together. Like, for real. Well, there they are with Bonnie and Clyde, Asasi Radio 99.5. We get into the second hour. In the hour of three, of course, some bangers will be happening. Of course, good conversation with Selam, who's got the news updates. We're looking at some trendy stories, trendy news on Asasi Radio on Wagwan Session. Selam, how you doing? I hope you're feeling the vibe right here.
1: Yeah.
0: You're remembering back in the day. You're not too old, but you can remember some of the songs, right?
1: Of Jay-Z and Beyonce?
0: Not necessarily this one, but...
1: Like 2000s?
0: I mean, a few songs are played. I know you can understand.
1: I know one song, No Matter What I Do.
0: Oh, that's Nelly and Nelly and Kelly with Dilemma. Yeah. Oh, yeah. That's actually one of the world's most loved love song, actually.
1: Yeah.
0: Especially from the R&B circuit. Yeah. Mm. Okay. I see you got your old school on. Old school for you, but not old school for me.
1: Oh, really?
0: Yeah. Because my old school goes way back. I'm thinking 80s. I'm thinking 90s.
1: Oh, really? That's so you listen to 80s?
0: Oh, what you mean? Yes. I'm an 80s born. Come on, what do you mean?
1: All right.
0: Listen, I mean, don't push me, man. I might have to do some 80s later. If you're feeling the vibe right now, if you want to hear some 80s, maybe a couple of songs from the 80s. Yeah, I want you to send me a message, yeah? Send me a quick WhatsApp message to the number 059-415-7777. Push me. Let me play old school 80s here. Selam is pushing me. Yeah, I might do some Shalamar, Lionel Richie. I have to do some Cool on the Gang. Oh, you know, we're by Michael Jackson in between. Well, what's the latest on the ground? Well, what are we looking at on the Wagwan story?
1: So now? Wagwan today, the Bank of Ghana has warned that spraying city notes at weddings, funerals, parties and other events, as well as making money bouquet, is a criminal offense under the Ghanaian law. Offenders may face arrest, prosecution, fines or imprisonment. So the BOG is saying that these practices damage the city, reduce its lifespan, and undermine its integrity as Ghana's legal tender. So other prohibited acts include using banknotes or coins as decoration, jewelry, or artwork. Mm-hmm. Also writing on it, tearing it, folding, stamping, cutting, or otherwise defacing currency. Yeah. So throwing money on the ground, stepping on it as well, is a crime. And dancing on it.
0: That's another problem.
1: Dancing on it is a crime. So offering coins or selling them above their face value without authorization is also a crime.
0: Okay, so the coins one too.
1: Yeah. Yeah,
0: okay. Because I know people sell coins.
1: Mm.
0: Yeah, they put them in the rubber.
1: Yeah,
0: and they sell them to people.
1: Most especially to the truck drivers.
0: Yes. So for instance, if you have a coins amounting to about 100 cities, or maybe split in between 50 cities, 20, 50. You know, so when you have that in that kind of collection, you're selling it for say 50 pesos.
1: Yeah.
0: And it's a crime.
1: It's
0: a crime, isn't it?
1: Yeah, it's a crime. It's a crime stated.
0: Yeah, I've always seen that. And I've been wondering, maybe it's a cool business.
1: And I think that was also effective in Nigeria because there was an issue, I think, 2 years ago where one of their popular celebrities was spraying money and got arrested.
0: Actually, let me tell you, you might not know this, but I think also a few years back, same thing happened in Ghana. They actually came through to tell everybody that it's a crime to do money bouquet. If you remember that, especially on social media, everyone was crazy about this conversation because it sort of changed the way people want to celebrate.
1: So
0: money bouquet was a problem and spraying money was also another issue. And it's coming back again, which means Ghanaians are doing more and more of that.
1: Yeah.
0: Listen, if you want to catch more people, you want to go over on the weekends, weddings happens on the weekends, you might get some. You might get a corporate this weekend.
1: On graduation days.
0: On graduation days.
1: Yeah.
0: Honestly, though, this weekend you might get somebody.
1: Yeah.
0: You might just arrest somebody if you can. Anyway, also stepping on it. Honestly, I don't understand why stepping on it should be
1: money.
0: A case.
1: Yeah.
0: That's not cool. That's not cool at all because, listen, it's actually a blessing too. Money is a blessing.
1: It's a blessing,
0: Why would step on money?
1: Yeah.
0: How cool, man. How cool.
1: I mean, just like I said yesterday, when you get money, you can do all sort of things.
0: Yeah, true.
1: And one of it is just, I mean, you have the money already, you spray on.
0: Yeah, you have to.
1: And when you go to clubs
0: money.
1: Too,
0: yeah.
1: I guess they were spraying money, people just step on it, dancing here and there and all that. So
0: I remember those times, I think back in the 90s when I was growing up, you couldn't, you should not, I mean, it wasn't allowed for you to roll the money.
1: Okay.
0: Like, you know, usually people like to roll the money and fold the money. So usually when you get money from somebody, you got squares, square lines in the money.
1: Mm.
0: it's a crime too.
1: Yeah,
0: because when it's defaced, the tender becomes useless.
1: Yeah.
0: And so people can't use it anymore.
1: Mm.
0: Chale Ghana, let's do better, because you know what? It takes a lot of money to print these monies.
1: Yeah.
0: And these monies they take to print these monies come
1: so
0: from
1: ridiculous.
0: Us.
1: Yeah.
0: It comes from us, the citizens.
1: Yeah.
0: You know, it comes from us. We pay taxes. So
1: yeah.
0: You should be able to protect the money.
1: Yeah.
0: So that we don't have to take more money to print the money.
1: Yeah.
0: Honestly,
1: exactly.
0: if you're going to print about 5,000 Ghana cedi, in spreads, let's assume you're spending about, okay, so 20 million. You're gonna print money in different denominations up to 20 million Ghana cedi. You might need more money to print that money.
1: Money, yeah. Exactly.
0: So it takes more money to do
1: to print money.
0: Yeah. Anyway.
1: So the central bank emphasized that currency is meant solely for transactions and urged the public to handle it responsibly, noting that replacing damaged notes costs the country significant public funds. And it is also said that it will work with the law enforcement agencies to enforce the law, to bring them to, the offenders.
0: To justice. I think it's a good call.
1: It's
0: a good call. Shall I respect the money? If you respect money, money will come. We'll go respect you too.
1: So in other news, photocopying or visually inspecting a Ghana card to verify someone's identity during a transaction is now a criminal offense under the amendment to the National Identity Register Regulation, which is the LI-2111.
0: Okay.
1: The new law makes biometric verification through the National Identification Authority, the NIA, the only lawful method of identity verification for such transactions. So they are saying that biometric verification is now mandatory for transactions requiring the identity verification.
0: Okay.
1: And also, organizations can no longer rely on photocopies or visual inspection of the Ghana card. Just like if you want to go to the bank and register, you have to really see your Ghana card before you do that. They don't want that. So you have to, if I consider, they say non-compliant organization face fine of 500 to 2,000 penalties unit, and individuals who violate the law also face fines of 50 to 500 penalties unit. So the amendment has been gazetted and is now in force, with the NIA expected to announce the enforcement measure.
0: Okay.
1: So this is the catch. So the organizations that need identification verification services are encouraged to integrate with the NIA identity verification platform.
0: Okay.
1: So when you go there,
0: the details are already there.
1: Yeah, so that you can register. So you wouldn't have to
0: take your card
1: and all that before you register for either Momo, bank transactions and all that.
0: Okay. I think a lot of people might be relieved, because losing your Ghana card is a whole big deal.
1: Yeah.
0: But then it also means that when you probably lose your Ghana card, your details are in the systems all over.
1: All over, yeah.
0: So you go to a hospital, your details in the system. You go to a bank, it's in the system. You go to the police station, it's in the system.
1: Yeah.
0: I think we're getting somewhere.
1: Mm.
0: Yeah, we're getting somewhere, because I know that in certain countries around the world, when immediately you are born, your biometrics are in the system.
1: In the system, yeah.
0: Yeah, so you don't need to do anything else. You're growing up and everything is in the system. I think we're getting somewhere.
1: Yeah, we'll go there very soon. So
0: obviously, you don't have to turn up at the police station and you have to say, write a statement, do a photocopy of your Ghana card, and we'll be going back and forth.
1: Yeah.
0: Charlie.
1: So that it will be quite easier for you to do your transactions.
0: Yeah,
1: and all that.
0: I think it makes sense.
1: Digitalization.
0: Yeah. All right, let's move on.
1: So in the other news, the Ghana Medical and Dental Council, MDC, has revealed that 17 doctors have been reported with mental health conditions, while 12 others are struggling with substance abuse.
0: Wow.
1: These cases came to light during a briefing of Parliament's Health Committee. So the council has established a health assessment panel to evaluate practitioners referred over concerns about their mental health or fitness to practice. Not every referral leads to disciplinary action.
0: Mm-hmm.
1: In some cases, the panel finds no significant impairments and places the practitioner under watchful waiting and continual monitoring. So the MDC says it is prioritizing support and assessment to ensure that affected doctors receive appropriate care while maintaining patient safety. A stakeholder conference held in February 2026 agreed that the council should lead a baseline study on the mental health and fitness to practice of the healthcare workers in Ghana. Mm-hmm. And also the council also called for stronger workplace support system and measures to improve the resilience and well-being of healthcare professionals.
2: Well, it's serious.
1: It is.
2: It's serious.
1: Yeah, it's very serious. As a doctor, they also go through a lot.
2: Nanka.
1: They also go through a lot. A lot is being poured into them.
2: Yeah. Whilst they are pouring out, no one really is pouring into them.
1: Yeah, yeah.
2: It's crazy, yeah.
1: It's very, very crazy.
2: Yeah, but you see, there are a lot of professions around this country, I mean, even globally, that are mental health hotspots. Yeah. Well, and what I mean is, no one is observing that you may be going through a lot,
1: yeah,
2: because of the kind of job you're doing.
1: Yeah.
2: Let me give you an example. So a bank teller may be going through a lot of mental health issues because they meet a lot of people, and a lot of people talk to them with different kind of problems.
1: Yeah.
2: And so they put their problems aside to sit there. And much as every other job, I believe, but also even media practitioners, people, like radio presenters or TV presenters. So for instance, I'm here, I'm trying to make you happy. It's my hope that I'm doing that.
1: Yeah.
2: I don't know if I'm doing that, but I'm hoping I'm making you smile. At one point in time, you might smile at what I'm saying, but entertaining you is one of my strongest mandates. I get here to entertain people. And also to let them know that life can be easy. You know, just blow your blues away, play the best of music, get your mind off a few things that you think about all the time.
1: Yeah.
2: But personally, you might be going through a lot.
1: Yeah.
2: You know, and I've long said it to some of my colleagues in the industry that, you know what, you need to get yourself checked at one point in time, because no one is paying attention to you. Because all you do, you come on, yo, it's the rush hour. And so they think it's a very fun and exciting job. Yes, it is. But given, you're also human.
1: Yeah.
2: You know, so for the first 5 hours, say for instance, between 1 and 5 p.m., all the problems you have in life have to be resting somewhere.
1: Yeah.
2: Whilst you find your way around the music.
1: One funny thing about the job.
2: Yeah.
1: Yeah. Listen, maybe 30 minutes ago, you're crying in your
2: office. Let me tell you something. Yeah. So I just got off the radio at the time.
1: Okay.
2: And my big brother called me on the phone. I mean, I literally got off like 5 minutes, like 2 minutes. Okay. And he called me on the phone. Hey, what's up? I said, I'm cool. He said, mom's gone.
1: Oh.
2: Yes. That's how the news was delivered to me. I was like, what?
1: Were you able to host?
2: Guy, I mean, I got off the air.
1: Okay, got off.
2: Yes. I got off the air. So he called me and told me straightforward, like, we've gone through this situation and mom is here, and mom's gone. And I'm like, I didn't know what to do at the time because I was getting into a pre-production for the next day.
1: Yeah.
2: So I sat in the pre-production for a short while and I had to ask to leave. The next day I came to work. I came to work. I came to work the next day before I took permissions to be away.
1: Oh, okay.
2: Right. So people don't know what exactly is going on. But you can only pray for the grace of God to be with you.
1: Exactly.
2: And I always say that sometimes in life, people go through things. Sometimes you probably have also gone through it already. Mm. So you want to grant some compassion, because at one point in time, you've also probably gone through that.
1: Yeah.
2: Yes. There's an old man who has probably gone through the things you're going through.
1: Mm.
2: So if that old man is dealing with you, what do you think the old man should do? They should grant you compassion. Because you probably have been there. They've been there before.
1: Yeah.
2: So you never know what's going on in people's lives.
1: Yeah.
2: So when you meet them, you want to demand something from them, but you want to be kind about it.
1: Yeah.
2: Like, for instance, if Salom is late to work today, if you're late to come and do this content today, I should be mad, right?
1: Yeah.
2: I should be big mad. Like, why are you messing up my timing? But at the same time, you should be fair enough to ask Salom, what happened?
1: What happened? Yeah.
2: Let Salom talk to you.
1: Exactly.
2: And let Salom know that, yes, that too shall pass.
1: Mm.
2: But let's get this done now.
1: Mm.
2: I think the kindness is the thing that gets humans going forward in life.
1: Exactly.
2: Without kindness, we can't get anywhere.
1: I agree.
2: Yeah. Anyway, so I think every single person out there, if you're listening, even doctors are going through mental health problems. And so you should check on everybody, check on the people that you love, and grant them compassion. It's very important. Yeah. Listen to them. You know, not just be there to respond. And also, there's one thing. When people tell you their problems, it's not the opportunity for you to tell them more of your problems.
1: Okay.
2: So when you call me in the morning and I'm like, hey, Salam, what's up? And you'll say, oh, Chale, no be small, I'm going through this, so my landlord says so. Then I'm not going to tell you, oh, me too, my landlord called me the other day, me said my own, he do this, he do that.
1: Yeah.
2: Don't trade your problems. Don't discuss and don't be competing who is more broke who is going through more problem than the other, just listen, because before then, you never wanted to talk to the person about it, but they are talking to you. So you listen to them. Do you understand?
1: Yeah. Because and postpone yours to tomorrow.
2: Maybe. Because it's not fun. It's not cool to want to hear someone else and then you're pouring your own out there. So what are we doing here?
1: We are
2: competing who has more problems. Anyway, so that'll be all for now, right?
1: Yes, please.
2: We went a bit into it, but it's really essential. Once in a while, we have to talk to our people. I want to say thanks to you for locking it in. 059-415-7777. Message here says, Elvis, preach. Yes. Like it when I come through with my people. So it says, Elvis, preach. Sean's going to sell him in the studio. And it also says that good afternoon to my sister who's listening to you as well. He says he loves your voice. Thank you very much for locking it in. God bless you. Sean's going to Melissa there. 059-415-7777. Question is, what's the hardest decision you ever had to make at one point in time? It later turned out that, you know, it was the best thing you ever did. Looking back, what's the tough choice you've been, or you're grateful that you'd made? A tough choice you're grateful you made. 059-415-7777. That's the WhatsApp number. Did I hear somebody say, let's do some 80s? Really? I've got some fireballs here. So yes, do 80s. Okay. Shout out to Jonathan. Says, do 80s. Charles going out to Michael as well, says, yes, please play me some Michael Jackson. All right. I just need three respondents to say, go ahead and do 80s, and I'm ready for it. So let's do some Michael Jackson now. After that, we'll be getting to court room, and then we'll get into the stories that we're looking at, discussing in the court room. I'll be telling you about this particular story because it's a bit twisted, much like we did on Tuesday. I want to say thanks to you for listening and being a part of the conversation we have every now and then here on Asase Radio 99.5, 995 Rush Hour. Asase, Elvis, Crystal on the radio. Sounds good. Must be nice. And I've got music coming in from Michael Jackson here on the 995 Rush Hour. And this is Remember the Time.

is not a problem that I can't fix, cause I can do it in the mix. And if your man gives you trouble just to move out on the double, and you don't let it trouble your brain, cause away goes trouble down the drain. Said away goes trouble down the drain.

0: And then plays the track 5 on the album Eau de Vie. Oh my God. Back in 1979 with this one. This is Delegations. Darling, I think about you whenever we're not together. And it's playing here on Asasi Radio 99.5, classic one there. We're looking back. Someone says play 80s Elvis. I'm like, wait. What you mean? Oh, you're pushing me there. I will. I'll play all kind of music. I will. As a matter of fact, maybe I should consider a weekend 80s, 90s jams. Oh, my days. Reminds me of back in the time we used to do this thing on the radio. Sounds good. I'm saying very big shout and happy birthday to someone special who's listening in. Make sure I'm going out to a lady like Fafa. How's it going? Happy birthday to you. Miss Fafa Kwe, happy birthday. She says she's an 80s born too and today's her birthday. Might be having a great time. Well, it's a good thing to know you're locked in. And also saying good afternoon going out to the Gatte Wilson's family. Big shout out to Daddy Isaac Gatte Wilson. And also Mama Esther Gatte Wilson. I wish you guys all the best all that this afternoon. And also, I'm saying shouts going out to Wifey. Hey, baby, how you doing? I hope you're doing okay where you are. No, don't look at me like that. I need to give shouts. Big shout going out to Anita. How you doing? I hope you're good. We're going to the courtroom in a bit. Today, let's get into the courtroom real quick. Let's find out what the latest is in the courtroom. As our story today is a bit of a tricky one. I'd like for you to be a part of the conversation we're about to have here in the courtroom. This case is a serious one. And it says, hi, dear Elvis. My name is Naomi. I spent years believing my twin sister's jealousy was just sibling rivalry until I discovered she was having an affair with my husband, Charlie. After years of struggling to have children, she became pregnant and claimed the baby was his. My husband chose her over me and handed me divorce papers. This one we don't understand, but yeah, let's go on. What he didn't know was that I had just found out I was 3 months pregnant with twins. The children he had always prayed for, and we've always prayed for. Instead of telling him, I signed the divorce papers and walked away, determined to raise the babies by myself and on my own. The journey wasn't easy, but I rebuilt my life. I eventually met a wonderful man who accepted me and my children, and together we built a loving family. 8 years later, everything changed. A DNA test revealed that the child my sister claimed was my ex-husband's wasn't his after all. Their marriage fell apart, and he lost everything over a lie. I never spoke to my sister all throughout these years. My family thinks I am crazy. I left everyone behind. Now I'm left with one question. Should I tell my ex-husband that the twins he's always wanted were actually his all along? Or should I protect the peaceful life we've built and leave the past where it belongs? If you heard the story clearly, it's a matter of intentional decisions that you need to make. But we want to hear from you. You are the judge. You want to tell us what you think, because this lady is torn between telling the man that the babies are his. The children are about 8 years now, I think. Yeah. Yes, they are his. Should she go ahead, or she should protect her peace of mind with the new man that she's got? If you missed this story, though, I want you to know that I'll come back and tell it again. But you can send me a voice note to the number 059-415-7777. Or you can just quickly call me on the phone on 054-8888-995. Let me just take my steps back a little bit so you can understand what's going on. It says, my name is Naomi. I spent years believing my twin sister's jealousy was just sibling rivalry until I discovered she was having an affair with my husband. After years of struggling to have children, she became pregnant and claimed the baby was his. My husband chose her over me and handed me divorce papers. What he didn't know was that I had just found out I was 3 months pregnant with twins. The children we've always prayed for. Instead of telling him, I signed the divorce papers and walked away, determined to raise the children by myself. The journey wasn't easy, but I rebuilt my life. I eventually met a very wonderful man who accepted me, and we built a family together. Hello, good afternoon.
1: Oh la la.
0: Mata kam. This is court case.
1: Hakuna matata.
0: Hakuna matata. Mata don't come. My brother, Emmanuel.
1: I will not wish my worst enemy in such a situation. This is Charlie. This is serious. I don't even know what to say.
0: You have to say something.
1: Charlie.
0: Boss.
1: Your two sisters' husband. What kind of devilish love is that?
0: It happens there. Okay.
1: See, they said when something is worrying you, even they say if your own hand is worrying you, just cut it off.
0: Okay. So at this point, what should she do? Should she keep the babies and be quiet, as if nothing happened?
1: You have your life you are living.
0: Yeah.
1: Your husband, you didn't force yourself out.
0: Yeah.
1: Your husband willingly brought you a divorce paper.
0: Yeah.
1: And you signed it. See, this woman is a brave woman. And she went ahead and took care of the children. And now having a different man has taken care of these children up to date.
0: Yes.
1: See, this woman didn't try anything stupid.
0: Okay. She shouldn't try. Okay.
1: See, women with children it's very, very difficult for them to even get married. No one is going to take care of Abeku. Most men. See, you have this opportunity.
0: Okay.
1: Don't break it.
0: Okay. So she shouldn't tell the man.
1: That life is gone.
0: Okay.
1: That life was long gone when you signed the divorce papers. That part of you was gone. Your family, your sister was gone. See, we are seeing this. Look at P Square. Look at them. See, now one has changed his date of age. Date of birth.
0: Yes, I know.
1: Do you see how serious it's got to? See, you have to take a crucial.
0: Okay. All right. Then.
1: So, she should move on with her life.
0: She should move on. All right. We'll leave it there.
1: That part of her life is dead.
0: Okay. Thank you very much, Emmanuel. Thank you so much. 059-415-7777. Send me a voice note to the WhatsApp number. Give me a call on 054-8888-995. She says 8 years later, everything changed. A DNA test revealed the child my sister claimed my ex-husband wasn't his after all. Their marriage fell apart and he lost everything over a lie. Now I'm left with one question. Should I tell my ex-husband that the twins he's always wanted were actually all his all along? Or should I protect my peaceful life with build and leave the past behind? Hello, good afternoon.
2: Good afternoon, Elvis. This is Yalvi calling from Mapa in the Northern District of the Volta region. To be precise, Mapa TVT, Transvolta Togola.
0: Yo, where's always on?
2: Good afternoon.
0: Charlie, Yalvi, talk to me. What do you think of this matter in the courtroom?
2: I just came, so please, I would like you to go over for me again.
0: Okay. All right, so this is a bit of a summary. So she how do I even start? So the husband handed her divorce papers when the sister crossed her and got pregnant for the husband. Okay. So she signed the divorce papers and left, but she left with twins in her stomach that were three months old. The journey wasn't easy. She met another man, and the man accepted the children, and they've raised these children 8 years now. But later she found out that there was a DNA test done, and the ex-husband found out that the baby that the sister said wasn't his after all. So the marriage fell apart. Now, she's confused. She's wondering if she should tell the ex-husband that these twins are actually for him, or he should keep quiet and live her peaceful life.
2: She should go ahead and tell him.
0: She should tell the man.
2: She tell the man.
0: What's your reason for providing this answer?
2: Oh, telling the man here will clear his doubt. What I'm saying, she tell the man here is that women have something here. My grandfather always told me.
0: Okay.
2: That if a man gets a woman pregnant, the prayer of the woman is that whenever the family or I and my prayer confronted the guy's family, the man should say yes. But the moment the man says, it is for me, then the rest of the life of the woman is something else. But even if you have money or you don't have money, if you say yes, then the woman is comfortable. So you should clearly have the clean heart and go ahead and tell him everything so that you stop thinking and stop worrying. Then you go on with the life.
0: Okay, but don't you think that may destabilize the new marriage that she's got?
2: No, it will not destabilize it.
0: Okay, well, V, thank you very much for sharing this thought with us. God bless you.
2: Okay. Thank you.
0: Yo, 054-8888-995, 054-8888-995, 054-8888-995. Give me a call. What do you think she should do? Should she tell the ex-husband that the twins he's always wanted were actually his all along? Or should she protect the peaceful life she's built and leave the past where it belongs? My number is 054-8888-995, 054-8888-995.

0: Hello, good afternoon.
1: Hello, Nelson. Hello, Nelson.
0: Yes, sir. Yes, sir. Yes, sir.
1: Elvis, it's been a while. I've been listening anyway. This is Kisi from Nyoningo.
0: Oh, now, my brother, it's been a long time. I hope you're fine.
1: I bet you. Very good. I've been listening. I bet you.
0: Oh,
1: I
0: nice
1: always wanted to call, but I said, let me listen to my brothers and sisters call.
0: You okay? See.
1: So I'm enjoying every bit of you guys. God bless you, Elvis.
0: That's right. That's right. Thank you so much. God bless you too for being a part of our conversations every now and then. Now, today's matter in court. Charlie, what do you think?
1: Yeah, Elvis, I think my sister should just let sleeping dogs lie.
0: Okay.
1: Okay. Yes. Enjoy your marriage to the fullest. You should not go and bring anything outside this current marriage she's in.
0: Okay.
1: She's fully enjoying her marriage. Let sleeping dogs. You should not tell the ex-husband anything. She went out with her twin sister. They've gotten whatever they want. They should move on.
0: Okay.
1: Okay?
0: Okay.
1: Yes. She should just keep quiet and move on with the new husband, and then she should just enjoy life to the fullest.
0: Now,
1: I bet you, I will never inform anybody. She should not tell anything. She should not tell anything.
0: Okay. So she should let sleeping dogs lie. Thank you very much, my brother.
1: You're welcome, Harry. You're welcome.
0: 054-888-8995. The number is 054-888-8995. Simple number. Give me a call. What do you think she should do? Do you want her to let sleeping dogs lie? What if the children grow up to demand that who is our father? You know, things happen. Children somehow start to see through it. That this man is not really my dad. Or what if somebody whispers to the children later on that but the people you are with, the man you are with, is not your father? What will happen in the future? How would you think? What do you think the future will look like for these kids? The number is 054-888-8995. 054-888-8995. That's my number. 054-888-8995. Let me get to a voice note that's just coming in. You can join me via voice note on 054-888-8995, okay? Hello, good afternoon.
2: Yeah, good afternoon.
0: Good afternoon, my brother. My name is Elvis. Please, what's your name?
2: My name is Nyachido.
0: Nyachido, please, where are you calling from?
2: I'm calling from Osege, Ada.
0: Inside Ada. Thank you very much for joining me. Okay. Welcome to court. Let's hear you.
2: Yeah, in fact, in my opinion,
0: yeah.
2: In future,
0: yeah.
2: These children will promise as of their father.
0: Their father, okay.
2: And you see, and there are some people too, nobody knows tomorrow.
0: Yeah.
2: One day, even if the mother is not around, one daughter will tell the children what has actually happened.
0: Okay.
2: But my advice is that the best fellow she should discuss this thing with is the present husband.
0: The current one, okay.
2: Yes, the current one. She should tell her. She should tell him the truth, and then the two of them discuss it. So that if after telling the man of the ex-husband of this problem, he shouldn't bring any confusion between of them. So they should discuss it very well, and then see what will come out of it.
0: Okay, but do you think telling the ex-husband is a thing to do?
2: Yes.
0: Okay.
2: She must. But before then.
0: Okay.
2: Before then, I insist. And I'll advise that she should discuss with the present husband before.
0: Okay. All right.
2: Yeah.
0: Thank you very much for joining us this afternoon, Yamin Shrao.
2: Okay.
0: Tell or not tell? Tell or not to tell? Which one? 054-888-8995. 054-888-8995. That's my number. I want you to join me with your opinion, your thoughts, and your perspective. Especially looking into the future and understanding the situation, the nuances of relationships. I want you to understand that the dynamics between these twins, their new father and their original father, the biological father, I should say, and then the foster father. 059-415-7777, or stepfather, I should say. 059-415-7777, or 054-888-8995. That's the number. Let me get to a voice note quickly. I'll wait on your call. Let's hear more of your opinions.
3: My name is Godfrey Anum from Dansoman.
0: Okay, Godfrey.
3: I think the lady should keep quiet and...
0: Okay.
3: She protects the peaceful life she has built,
0: okay,
3: and leave the past below. Like, she should leave the past here. She should just focus, protect the peaceful life,
0: okay,
3: she has built.
0: Mm.
3: She forget the past.
0: Right.
3: Yeah.
0: Yo, thank you very much. 054-888-8995. You know, the voice of reason in the courtroom, usually what we do is we have a... on a scale of on a scale, basically, on one end of the scale and on the other end of the scale, how many people say go ahead and how many people say don't is what we look at. Majority takes the vote here, so it's a test of morality. It's a test of your opinion and what you generally think about the situation. So I want you to join me, and so we can make a good justification to this matter and bring a strong verdict to it. What should be done? 059-415-7777. Send me a voice note or a text. You can call me on 054-888-8995. 054-888-8995. It's another day in the courtroom. This case is a serious one. Let me get to another voice note.
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0: Hello, David.
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0: Okay.
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0: Okay.
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0: All right. Thank you very much. 054-888-8995. 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We're closing over five, but we have some time to spend together on this matter in the courtroom. 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

In case you just joined us, let me give you a backstory to this matter. It says, I spent years believing my twin sister's jealousy was just sibling rivalry until I discovered she was having an affair with my husband. After years of struggling to have children, she became pregnant and claimed the baby was his. My husband chose her over me and handed me divorce papers. I signed it anyway, but while... Okay, let me take this call quickly. Hello, good afternoon. All right, I lost it. So it says, I signed it anyway, but I was 3 months pregnant at the time with twins, the children we had always prayed for. Instead of telling him, I signed the papers and I walked away, determined to raise the children on my own. The journey wasn't easy. I built my life. I eventually met a wonderful man who accepted me and my children, and together we built a loving family. 8 years later, everything changed. A DNA test revealed that the child my sister claimed my ex-husband wasn't his. And their marriage fell apart and he lost everything over a lie. Now I'm left with one question. Should I tell my ex-husband that the twins he's always wanted were actually his all along? Or should I protect the peaceful life we've built and leave the past where it belongs? What do you say?

0: Thank you for joining me with your voice note. Let's hear you.
1: Good afternoon. My name is Mona, speaking from the voter region. So pertaining to the story, I think she shouldn't tell the ex-husband that the twins belongs to him. Since he is not ready to accept them, why should he know now? Keep things as it is. Since the man you are with is caring, has accepted them, it's fair enough. You can tell the kids that, okay, the man you know is not a dad when they are of age and they can take certain decisions on their own.
0: Okay.
1: And then you move on. But to go and tell your ex-husband, I think it's not worthy. Since he has rejected you, that means he has rejected everything when it comes to you. So, yeah.
0: All right. The verdict is a verdict, isn't it? Let's hear from you. 054-8888-995. 054-8888-995.
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0: Do you think it's a good idea for her to go ahead and tell the ex-husband or let the ex-husband know that he has some twins somewhere? Do you think it's a good thing? Traditionally, think about it. And then think about it logically too. And then also think about it legally and morally as well. What do you want her to do? You want her to keep quiet and keep the twins and live her peaceful life with a new husband? And life goes on. Or the man should know at least that he has some children somewhere. Do you think it's a good idea? 059-415-7777. And also think of the repercussions of each decision. Telling the man that there are twins that he has somewhere. What are the repercussions? What are the ramifications of such a decision? And also not telling him, what's the probable outcome of not telling him? 059-415-7777. Please, that's my number. You can join me via WhatsApp on 059-415-7777. And then also, give me a call on 054-8888-995. Saint Charles Emmanuel says, hi, I thought she can let the ex-husband know the truth, but she has to talk about it with his new husband and decide on the final decision after explaining to the children also. Thank you, Emmanuel from Lakeside. Thank you very much, Emmanuel from Lakeside. Thanks for joining me. 059-415-7777. Let me get to a few messages here quickly. And as your calls will be coming through later on, I'll get into it soon enough, okay? 059-415-7777 or 054-8888-995. All right, so let's get to this message here. It says, my sister, you made the right decision. A man who can betray you with your own sister doesn't deserve another chance. You've built a peaceful life, so protect it. I don't think you owe him anything. Kosia from Kumasi, who's listening live online. Thank you so much, yeah? Let me get to Kwame. Says, I understand your pain, but those children also have a father. Whether he was a good husband or not, they have a right to know where they come from. I think the decision should be about the children, not revenge. Interesting points. Okay. Let's get to this voice note quickly. Don't forget to join me on the number 054-8888-995. What's your decision?
3: Hi, Elvis. My name is Mara, speaking from Jamestown.
0: Okay.
3: Well, I would say she should go ahead and tell the ex-husband.
0: Okay.
3: Because no matter the matter, the children are his.
0: Okay.
3: Yes. And the new husband that she found, and they built a happy family. That husband also knows that. I don't know whether he also knows that the children are not his. But I think he should be aware that the pregnancy or the twins are not his.
0: Okay.
3: Rather, it's for the ex.
0: Oh, he knows.
3: So she should go ahead and tell the ex-husband that the children that he has been expecting, the twins, they are actually his.
0: Okay.
3: But then she shouldn't give the children to the ex.
0: Okay.
3: She should just let him know.
0: Okay.
3: And then allow the children to meet their father. Yes, I think that's the best, because later years will come, the children will like to see their father or know their father.
0: Okay.
3: And we can't help them to meet a different person as their father. So I'm just saying she should tell the ex-husband about it, okay, for him to be aware.
0: All right, thank you.
3: You have more money in life, so there is nothing he can do.
0: All right. Hello, good afternoon.
2: Kennedy.
0: Yes, sir. Talk to me.
2: Yes, I want 30 seconds. Make a clear this one.
0: Okay, clear the matter.
2: You see, this thing about we big Ghanaians that, and yes. ABBO, it be something. You see, their father. See, in some divisions, they people lose custody of their children because they don't take care of them.
0: Right.
2: And they never see them again. This is the yes. Dangerous idea. These things are spoiling things. You betrayed your wife with your own two sister.
0: Yeah.
2: This is not about emotions. So, but this man is a wicked man. And come on, it's real. Come on, has taken effect.
0: Very
2: this
0: well.
2: Is karma.
0: All right. So you still insist that the man should
2: real
0: not know. He should move on.
2: Move on. Real, this okay. is real karma.
0: All right, then. All right.
2: Next time.
0: Thank you very much.
2: Next time, when you come back to this world, we'll do things very well.
0: Yo, Yati. 059-415-7777 or 054-888-8895.

0: What do you think she should do? But she wants to be able to tell the husband and maybe not tell the husband. You think she should go ahead or not? Is it a right thing to do? Like I said, you want to think about it logically. From the logic point of view, you're thinking morally, legally, and also traditional-wise. You're also thinking about it in how social it will become. You know, you're thinking of the familial relationships, all that. 059-415-7777 or 054-888-8995. Let's get through some messages here. It says, some secrets protect people's peace. If your children are happy and your current husband has been a good father to them, don't reopen old wounds. The past should remain in the past. Message from SC. Another one from Kofi says, your ex-husband made his choice without hearing your side. He signed those divorce papers willingly. Actions have consequences. Sometimes life teaches us lessons the hard way. So I agree with your last caller. She should not think about it. That's a message from Kofi there. Hello. 054-888-8995. He says, I feel more disappointed in a twin sister than the husband. Family should never betray family like that. This kind of betrayal is difficult to forgive. So obviously, don't tell your ex-husband, according to Amma. Let me go to these voice notes, and you can always join me via voice notes. Feel free to join in. Number is 054-888-8995 for the call. Give me a call as well.
1: This, I think, it's a personal choice. Okay. And so she should do whatever she wants to do or feels is right to do.
0: This one, maybe you don't understand the rules of the courtroom. It's not about what they feel, it's about what you think they should do. Because if in this life, if we leave people to do what they feel when they are in problems or have issues, they might do otherwise. So they need counsel, they need guidance, they need advice. Okay, that's life in general. So when we bring the matter to the courtroom, it's not about the person's choice. Now, if Nipanaka's any choice, no, they would have done something else without bringing the matter to the courtroom. So when we bring the matter to court, please join us and let's hear your thoughts really. 054-888-8995. 054-888-8995. Let me spend 5 more minutes on this matter, and then we can draw a conclusion based on the response we've gotten so far. As you know, we always say the number of people who are saying go ahead and tell him, and other people say don't tell him at all. We'll find out the number, and then maybe that'll be the verdict for the day, and then we can close the chapter on this case. He says here, before making any decision, think about how your twins will feel one day if they discover you kept this from them. Hello, good afternoon.
2: Hello.
0: Hello, good afternoon. My name is Elvis.
2: Hello, how is Asase business?
0: Could you please come again?
2: How is Asase business?
0: Oh, Asase is doing well. We are fine. Thank you.
2: I'm calling from Madam James.
0: James from Madam. Thank you for joining us.
2: Yes, a similar thing happened here.
0: Let's hear.
2: Culturally, materially, socially, in all, the woman is wrong.
0: Right.
2: Tell the children the truth.
0: Okay.
2: Let the even when you go to court or you sign, divorce paper or you don't sign.
0: Yeah.
2: Tell the husband this child belongs to you. Similar thing happened, and after some time, the woman told the new person the children doesn't belong to you.
0: Okay.
2: And then he seek another divorce and go back to the old person.
0: Wow.
2: So it's a time. You see, there's some music. Bob Marley said, tell the children the truth.
0: Right.
2: Tell your husband the truth. I have these twins. but somebody impregnated me, or this is what happened. So please, if you say you love me
3: okay.
2: For me, and love me for my children and everything.
3: Right.
2: So that in future, you know what to do in case of any eventuality. Bye-bye.
0: Okay, thank you very much, James. 054-888-8995. Hey, matters are rising. Things are happening in almost every quarter. Let me hear from you as well. Maybe there's a similar situation, probably a way they've dealt with it. You want to share a benchmark? I'd like to hear from you. 054-888-8995. Let me get to this voice note quickly.
4: So I'm Kapner from Sinyane. The answer is no. You should not let him know that, like, the child you had or you were pregnant for him.
3: Okay.
4: Yeah.
3: Okay.
4: You should let it be. Since you are having your peace and then you are having a wonderful family right now, regardless the children you are having now not being your present husbands, I think you need to keep your peace.
3: Okay.
4: Yeah. So all there right. is no, there will be no need for you to tell him that you were pregnant for him. That's all.
0: All right. Thank you very much there. 054-888-8995. Message here says, hi, Elvis. Good afternoon. Please know that children eventually ask questions. So plan for that conversation. Tell the lady that. Hello, good afternoon. Hello? Hello? Hello? 054-888-8995. So that's Yao says, children eventually asked questions. So plan for that conversation, Elvis. Please tell the lady to plan for that conversation. Abina says, God gave you another chance at happiness and you took it. Don't allow people to who broke your heart to disturb the peace you've worked so hard to build. So obviously, I think there's a message saying, don't tell. Abuna says, don't tell. Abuna said, Tema, big shout to you. Thanks for locking it in and joining us this afternoon. 054-888-8995. All right, so we're taking our last call here and play a few more voice notes. Hello, good afternoon.
5: Hello, good afternoon.
0: Good afternoon, my sister. My name is Elvis.
5: Yeah, I've listened to your conversation.
0: You're right.
5: And then, please, I'll suggest that the lady should tell everything.
0: Okay.
5: She tell the truth.
0: Okay.
5: Because as long as man being is concerned, even if the man forgives him in future, the family of the man, the real father of the man,
0: yeah.
5: they will never allow. Mm. And it is going to create a lot of. So it's better you say it.
0: Okay.
5: Even if you lose your marriage, it will be better. Otherwise, in future, it will not augur well with faith. So you should tell the truth.
0: Okay.
5: Thank you.
0: Thank you very much for sharing with us. Okay, all right. Our telephone lines are closed for now. Let me just get through this voice note quickly. 054-888-8995. Send a voice note to 059-415-7777. I'll read a couple more messages and then we get to wrap up.
6: Okay, I'm Joseph Mensah here. For me, in my opinion, I think the lady should tell the ex-husband about the twin. Of course, if she doesn't tell the children about it, or if he doesn't tell the ex-husband about the children, if he finds out, it will turn into something different.
0: Okay.
6: And besides, she's having a peaceful home. So if she tells the ex-husband about the children, it wouldn't create any havoc.
0: Okay.
6: It will even bring more peace. And besides, she can't deprive the ex-husband from doing his responsibility as a father. Yeah.
0: Okay. All right. Thank you very much. Let me get to this message. It says, the truth has a way of coming out. Eventually, if he hears it from someone else years from now, it could create even more pain. I think honesty at the right time is the better option. Message from Kojo, inside down Suman. So I think Kojo is asking that she should go ahead and tell the man. Okay. Let me see. It says, your current husband deserves a lot of respect. Not every man would willingly accept another man's children and raise them with love. Focus on the family that stood by you. Don't say anything. Ajua, send me a message, 059-415-7777. It's getting very difficult to have a conclusion on this issue because the opinions are diverse, but we have to draw a conclusion somehow. Nana Ama from Nana Ama from Kotobabi says, I don't think this should be an emotional decision. Speak to a family counselor or lawyer before you do anything. This involves the future of your children, not just your past. So involve the children. According to Nana Ama inside Kotobabi, shall see you.

0: He says, hi, Elvis, good afternoon. As for me, I'll never accept this. When someone throws you away, even without asking questions, they shouldn't expect another opportunity later in life. You survived without him and your children have survived too. Focus on your husband and leave the past in the past. Hey, Charlie. Shouts to FY who's listed in Inside Spintex. Shouts to you. 059-415-7777. Focus on your husband. I think I'm about to wrap up. And let's get this one from Richard who's listening. He says, I'm listening live online. I enjoy your program a lot. Please, can we get an extension for those of us who work in the night? extension. That's an extension board, yeah. We'll see. It says, as painful as it is, according to Richard, as painful as it is, every child deserves to know their biological identity someday. Whether he becomes part of their lives is another matter. But the truth belongs to the children too. So tell your husband. Okay. Patience from Accra says, my advice is simple. Don't make the decision because of your ex. Make it because of your twins. Ask yourself what will be best for them in the next 10 or 20 years. Their welfare should come first. That's from Patience inside Accra, New Town. My brother, Salom, Mata Dongas, welcome back. We're going to have entertainment news, eh?
1: Yeah.
0: This matter is really choking my heart. So, you had a situation, yeah?
1: Yeah.
0: I know you are young, but it doesn't matter. Wisdom is wisdom.
1: Yeah.
0: So, I don't reserve wisdom for anybody. Nobody is repository of wisdom. Mm. You've heard the issue. What do you think?
1: Okay. So, I believe that just one of the callers said that eventually the children will demand for who exactly is my father.
0: Yeah,
1: you get it. So it is just wise enough for her to just tell the man. I know it's going to shake the relationship a little bit, but it's not going to stay there forever. If the current man truly loves her for who she is, he will still stand by her.
0: Mm.
1: Yeah.
0: All right. So Salom says, go ahead. Hey. Anyway, so this is how we draw a conclusion on the matter. I think that largely our respondents have been clear on one thing. A lot of people say tell the man the truth, and we have a good number of people who were saying that don't tell, but conclusively I think that the larger proportion of respondents we've gotten say tell your husband. Okay, so that's how we close the chapter on this issue today in the courtroom. Court upon, we're done. I want to say thank you so much for being a part of the contribution and lending yourself to this understanding of situations like this. Thanks so much. I'll be back in a bit to do entertainment news with Salom and also play some great music here on the 995 Rush Hour. I am Elvis. Stay with me. Don't go.

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1: Ah, my little ones, gather around. Once upon a time in the heart of Accra, a man in his fancy car sought directions. But oh, the Ghanaian way.
2: Hello, bro. Good afternoon. Can you please show me where the Presby Church is?
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0: And that's Coffee B. If you don't call, lovely here. Assassin Radio 99.5, 995 Rush Hour with Brothers. Nice one there on Assassin Rush Hour. Gone half past the hour four. And we have half left here to spend together, right? Now, one thing you should know is entertainment news is coming up. But if you want to upgrade the future that you have, your dream degree is now closer than ever. 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Which I'm pretty sure Salah might be checking into to get his master's degree. Yeah, he looks like a guy who can, you know what? Let me just say this quickly. You look like a guy who should be getting a PhD in the near future.
1: Really?
0: Yeah. Oh, and then, who found who serious at home?
1: PhD, dear, why?
0: You don't think of yourself so highly like that.
1: I think
0: a PhD will look good on you. And
1: really?
0: A doctorate, yeah. You look like the guy who likes to forward and keep going in life.
1: Okay.
0: Get the degrees and all that.
1: Then I'll do it.
0: Oh, come on. Yeah. Don't hold back. Just join Salt University and you'll be fine. Well, our question of the day today, before we get into our entertainment news quickly, we're asking questions today about the hardest decision you've ever made that later turned out to be the best decision you've ever had to take. What decision is that? Looking back, what's one tough choice you're grateful you made? One decision you almost didn't make, but today you are thankful you did. We want to get into that after entertainment news. So send your message over and send me a quick voice note as well. 059-415-7777 here on Assassin Radio. Entertainment news is coming up with Selim right here. Don't go anywhere. We got the best of news from around the world of entertainment.

0: right, so let's get into the happenings in the entertainment world. What are we going to?
1: So, okay, the highlife artist Akwaba has sparked widespread debates after advising Ghanaians to save 8,000 Ghana cedis from their monthly salary before getting married, saying he would explain the reason behind the advice.
0: Has he explained?
1: The post quickly went viral on social media. Okay. So he urged people to prioritize saving and financial stability before marriage. And many social media users describe the 8,000 Ghana cedis monthly savings target as unrealistic, questioning how many Ghanaians earn enough to save that amount. So others joke that the singer has become a marriage advisor since getting married, while some urge him to focus on his music. And also, some users agree that with these principles of financial preparedness, but I urge him that the couples should have saved according to their income and circumstances rather than aiming for a fixed amount. So he also indicated that he will provide further clarification on what he meant by that advice.
0: Whether it is a provision of clarification or not, 8,000, yeah, it'll be 1 year salary for me. If you already in a boom, man, that's 1 year.
1: Yeah.
0: What 8, are you 000. Talking about? 8,000.
1: That's the average Ghanaian is not even getting like.
0: Look. Average Ghanaian is not
1: maybe
0: even
1: like
0: getting.
1: 3,000 Ghana cedis a month.
0: 3,000 self guy. What are you talking about?
1: Yeah. So that's what he has been saying. But we live to hear from.
0: We don't want to hear
1: what he has to say. Maybe he has
0: a reason for telling me to save 8,000 when you don't have it.
1: Oh.
0: these are kind of the kind of pressures spilled on social media for young guys to be pressured for nothing.
1: Mm.
0: I mean, listen, whatever reason he has to say this, whether it's logical or not, 8,000, you've already mentioned the figure. I mean, don't give pressure to young people like that. If you have been able to make your money by virtue of writing music and being a musician, don't spill that on people.
1: But the way he stated it, it looks as if this marriage thing, for me as a young person, it just made me realize that it is very tough when it comes to finances in the marriage.
0: Yes,
1: so getting prepared for it.
0: It's good.
1: But
0: you see, you can't expect people to save 8,000. What are you saying? I mean, listen, Akwaba, you know that all fingers are not equal.
1: Yeah.
0: Look, you can have twins all getting the same job, but have their interviews done differently, and they'll all earn different salaries because the negotiations were different.
1: Yeah.
0: They are twins, though. They both went to the same job, but were interviewed separately. And the question is, this job you want, how much do you, what's your range? One twin said between 8,000 and 10,000. The next twin said between 5,000 and 8,000. So their salaries are different, even though they are twins.
1: Yeah.
0: Anyway, media, I won't take this one. Let's move on.
1: Well, up next, gospel artist Celeste Donko has urged married men not to assume that marriage gives them unrestricted access to sex whenever they want, stressing that intimacy should be based on love, mutual respect and consent, not entitlement. So she further explained that marriage does not give husband automatic right to sex anytime, as she encouraged husbands to prioritize love, care and emotional connection rather than demanding intimacy. At the same time, she advised wives to not to repeatedly deny their husband's sex, describing intimacy as an important part of a healthy marriage when approached with mutual understanding. Her comments have sparked discussions on social media about marital consent, communication, and balancing the need and responsibility of both spouses. I like the fact that she also advised the women not to deny their husbands sex.
0: I think it's a two-way street.
1: Yeah, it's a two-way.
0: You know what I mean? If you can't pressure it, and at the same time, you ought to know the mental state of your partner.
1: Your partner, yeah.
0: Because Charlie, what's the point of getting something like that done when a person is Nadrini Hua? What is that? You know,
1: it's a mental thing.
0: You have to be in the zone together. Yeah?
1: Exactly.
0: Anyway, let's not dwell on it because this one Nkola Mudos. Yeah, he's listening to the show.
1: So Ghanaian artist Lastmeet paid a surprise visit to the legendary Hip Life artist Okonfor Kwade expressing gratitude for the profound influence the veteran musician has had on his generation and Ghana's music industry. He described Okonfor as a major inspiration, saying his music helped shape the career of many young artists. During the visit, Lassmi thanked the hip life icon for his legacy and acknowledged the impact of his classic songs on Ghanaian music. The surprise meeting was warmly received by fans, many of whom praised Lassmi for honoring one of Ghana's most influential musicians. The visit comes as Okonfor continues his recovery journey with recent public appearances showing encouraging signs of improved health and well-being.
2: Yeah.
1: And also, this also speak to the fact that the saying that we should be able to give thanks or recognize our legends before they die.
2: Yeah, very important.
1: Yeah, speak to that.
2: Yeah, they shouldn't go before we come and make the noise.
1: Yeah. Give them the tribute. It reminds me of this artist, what's her name? Lauryn Hill.
2: Yeah. Right.
1: The performance at the BET was very so fantastic for me. And she was also jamming to the music.
2: It was very beautiful when you see
1: beautiful.
2: People like Common and Queen Latifah rapping her songs.
1: Exactly.
2: It was so heartwarming when I saw her face. She was like, you know, she was anticipating every line.
1: Yeah.
2: Like wondering if they actually got the lines.
1: Yeah, they were nailing it.
2: Yeah, they were nailing it. So beautiful.
1: Yeah.
2: You need to hand the old people their flowers.
1: Exactly.
2: Very important. This is Kwade. At this point in time, I say goodbye to you. Yeah.
1: Thanks
2: for the entertainment news. Meanwhile, our question of the day with the voice notes coming out. What's one decision you almost didn't make, but today you're thankful you did? Do you want to answer this question, though? One decision you almost didn't make.
1: Yeah, it is a course that I want to take in school.
2: Okay.
1: And at that time, it was so difficult for me to want to take that course.
2: Okay.
1: But then I just listened to my inner self, my emotions and everything. Then I went, but I'm sailing.
2: Okay.
1: In the course right now. So
2: la flying colors.
1: I thought I made it.
2: Also because oh, you go and do PhD, you say what? Book long. I love that. I mean, the fact that you're constantly learning around the clock is a beautiful thing. I've got music coming in from Kwade. After this, I'm playing your voice notes for my question of the day. This is Ahridi Abna. Live on Asasi Radio, Thursday afternoon. We're looking back, playing all the biggest classics.

0: Live on Asase 99.5's music coming from a Kufuor Kwade. Lovely, lovely, lovely jam. It's a quarter more to hit the hour over five, and coming up in a quarter, we should be having the big bulletin here on Asase Radio. Prince Delanya Magasi gets to join me here on the radio and give you the best of updates in the world of news. Meanwhile, I'm saying a very special happy birthday to someone who's locked in and having a great time this afternoon listening to the Rush Hour. I want to spend some time to just wish Queen Da Abnahagan a happy birthday. You turned 30 years old today, the big 30. Yeah, she's the sister of Abna, organizer of Crowned and Nurtured. Happy birthday to you guys, man. You guys are having a great time, I suppose. Even though it's your sister's birthday, Charlie, me, I know, say, when is my family member's birthday? It's my birthday, too. So, Abna, enjoy your sister's birthday. Shout out to Queen Dahegan. How you doing? All right, so let me get to my question of the day. Let's find out who's joining me via voice note. Looking back, what's one tough choice you're grateful you made? A decision that's been difficult to make, but you did. You took that decision. And today, when you look back, you're grateful you did. 059-415-7777.
1: So during the time I wanted to get my eyes checked,
0: okay,
1: I had this very rare condition, and then it scared me,
0: okay,
1: to go to the hospital, because any doctor I see or anyone that speaks to me tells me that it's a rare condition and they can't fix it.
0: Okay.
1: So it was difficult for me going to the clinic, but I took that bold step and went to the clinic, and at least now I'm having medications that are trying to manage the issue right
0: nice
1: now.
0: One.
1: So I think it was the best decision of my life, but at that point it was very difficult to take.
0: I can understand. Nice one. I'm so glad you took that decision. Now you're in health, you're in good health, and your eyesight is in the right place. Nice one. 059-415-7777 was one tough decision you had to make. You eventually took the decision, and you're glad you did. 059-415-777.
2: My name is Sarah, and I'm speaking from Osu.
0: Okay.
2: So the most difficult decision I made and turned out to be the best choice of my life is when I stepped into Unimark IJ Campus.
0: Okay.
2: So
0: okay.
2: I had stepped out from a very bad friendship, yeah. So
0: okay.
2: I didn't want to make friends when I came to school. And then even at level 100, I was depressed. I was going through a lot. But
0: okay,
2: there was this girl that came into my life, Tina. I didn't want to accept her. Like, I was sucking her.
0: Wow.
2: I was sucking her. It was obvious. It was real. But then she didn't go.
0: Wow.
2: She didn't want to go.
0: Okay.
2: She stayed.
0: Uh-huh.
2: And as I said earlier, I was depressed. But this girl helped me heal. Without me knowing, without me explaining myself to her, without me telling her what I was going through then.
0: Wow, there are angels on earth, angels among us. Wow. Child, they reject a person. Meanwhile, that's the person that can heal you. This is an amazing story. I'm so happy to hear this from you. 059-415-7777. Let me get to another voice note.
3: My name is Daniela.
0: Okay.
3: And one of the best decisions that I have taken so far that has shaped my life, or that has given me so many advantages, is coming to GIJ to study PR.
0: Okay.
3: After I completed SHS, I had so many options to go to Legon or choose a nursing school. I actually applied for a nursing school, though. But I realized that coming to GIJ to study PR is my calling, or is a desire.
0: Nice.
3: So I chose it and I came.
0: Okay.
3: And so far, so good. I enjoy studying PR. I've met a lot of good friends, and I seem to have a bright future.
0: Nice one. So happy to hear, man. Bright future is importanta. Not importanto, importanta. 059-415-7777. Let me say it's Chelsea. It says, Elvis, hi. I took the best decision to marry my wife. Today has been the best decision I've ever taken. When we started dating, my family rejected her. My brothers will not talk to her. I don't know. They say she's from a different tribe, but I bet my last bottom CD on it. I married her. It was only my mom that supported me. Today we have twins, and we are living a life that a lot of Ghanaians would admire. She's been the peace I've always wanted in life. I love my wife.
4: Aww.
0: Amazing. Yeah, I like the fact that you can actually express that. Oh, brilliant. 0594157777. Okay, let me get to this other voice note quickly, and then we can wrap things up. Let's see.
5: I'm Dora from Osu.
0: Okay.
5: And one decision I made that seemed difficult at the time,
0: okay,
5: but turned out to be one of the best choices of my life was studying PR.
0: I see.
5: Because it wasn't actually what I wanted to do. It was actually what my dad wanted me to do.
0: Okay.
5: He wanted me to do. So studying it was a bit difficult. But then as I got into, like, as I delved into details, as I moved from level to level, I don't know, I feel at ease now. Yeah.
0: All right. Sounds good. Sounds good. Sounds good. When you come to that crossroad, that junction in life, you are at that station in life where you have to take a decision, and the confusion is all in your face. You need to have some discernment. And sometimes you can have the answer right within you. Other times you have to have the answer triggered by something, or somebody else triggering the answers, and you don't know where the answers may come from sometimes. But when it does, it might be the best decision in your life. I'm about to wrap up. There's a voice note begging to be played. Let me see if this one sounds the way it has to sound.
6: I would say that decision was me selecting my...
0: Hello, 054-888-8995. I think that got cut off at the point. Let me see if there's another voice note to get through. All right, so this message here says, good afternoon, Elvis. One of the best decisions I've ever had to make was traveling to the UK. Even though I didn't have the funds to go at the time, I mobilized and I did. Today, I'm back in the country with the best of life to live. And I encourage people to also travel, because when you travel, it opens your mind, it opens your heart to a lot of new experiences. But when you do travel, come back. That's a message from Kali. Thank you so much for that. 0594157777. All right, so I'm wrapping up now, and be back with it all again the next time we catch up again here on the 995 Rush Hour. I am Elvis Crystal. I want to say thanks to my production crew. Shouts to Selim. Big shout going out to Israela, Carla. Shouts going out to Akor in the MCR and all the people who actually support the show. Shouts going out to Belinda as well. I am Elvis Crystal. Coming up is the Big Bulletin here on Asasi Radio. The music coming in from Kwata Onye. If you haven't heard this song in a long time,

It's 5 p.m. Hello and a very warm welcome to the Big Bulletin, broadcasting to you live from the Kwikusechi Ado studio in Accra with me, Freight Delanyo Amegashi. Here's what's coming up.

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1: Well, tonight she hits posts and she's heading to prison. A TikTok video, a viral claim, a guilty plea, now a one-year jail sentence. Tonight, the conviction of 43-year-old TikToker Camila Hassan is igniting a national debate where does free speech and criminal liability begin. And Accra Circuit courts have found her guilty after she admitted to publishing false claims that the President John Mahama had sacrificed 32 cows in rituals to win the 2024 election. Allegation prosecutors said were completely without evidence. Is this a necessary stance against dangerous misinformation? Or does it raise hard questions about the limits of freedom of expression in Ghana's digital age? Well, tonight we go beyond the headlines. A private legal practitioner joins us to explain this landmark case means for everyday Ghanaian who posts, shares, or goes live on social media. Plus, the Media Foundation for West Africa reveals its research into the growing number of social media content creators who have brushes with the law. Who is being arrested? Who are they being charged? Or who are they being charged? And are the content creators becoming the new front line in Ghana's battle over online free speech? One woman, one viral video, 1 year behind the bars. Also tonight, Well, tonight, a journey home turned into a scene of devastation. Families are grieving, survivors are fighting for their lives, and a community struggling to come to terms with one of Ashanti region's deadliest road crashes in recent months. At least 12 people have been killed and 44 others injured after a horrific collision involving a passenger bus, a cargo truck, and a fuel tanker near Konongo. What began as an ordinary journey ended unimaginably tragedy as emergency crews race against time to rescue victims trapped in the wreckage and rush the injured to hospital. What was the cause of the crash? Could this have been prevented? And what is the condition of those survived? Tonight, we are live on the ground in Konongo, bringing you the very latest from the crash scene, the hospital treating the injured, and the authorities investigating what led to this heartbreaking loss of life. In other news,
2: health authorities in the Seshiriosso municipality of the Western North region have confirmed an outbreak of acute hemorrhagic conjunctivitis, commonly known as Apollo, and warning residents to take caution. We'll bring you more details on this and more.
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2: Warm welcome to the program, everyone. I'm Freight Delanya Megashi in Accra. Tonight, she picked up her phone, recorded videos that spread across social media, and today those posts have cost her freedom. 43-year-old TikTok content creator Camilla Hassan has been sentenced to 1 year in prison after pleading guilty to charges of offensive conduct and the publication of false news. The conviction stems from a series of TikTok videos which she falsely alleged that President John Dramani Mahama performed ritual sacrifices to secure victory in the 2024 general election. She also claimed that the government's distribution of sanitary pads to victims of the June 29 floods was intended to conceal them, those alleged rituals. Now, prosecutors said the claims were made without any evidence, and Hassan admitted to the charges before the court. Moments after the court delivered its verdict, her lawyer, Kwejo Jemfi Bongsu, spoke to the media. Here's what he had to say.
3: Naba court, Ama Wanua pleaded guilty to the offences at the board. But then by not just and then obeying the punishment and as a judgment. Na court no etrans, you know, when we say first count na ye de bon no. Yeah, involve the electronic abuse no. Court let's say only jurisdiction. Not just only who to me as I say such a district court no. It don't mean for punishment no emma no. It's because of that you know, court a boss account here then a guye. And a bar, the second counter a abuse of public conduct. In the end, also court say, "My many default. When the old two me say, SOT, not the punishment here at the manor. In the a lawyer for S-ray say, oh, who the mobile? Now, on the name any other and channel. Mobile care, sub punishment, you know, second count, you know, the whole punishment there up a maximum of 3 years, a misdemeanor, but a maximum of 3 years. But court, you know, not even say, ma menu suna odana die no e koso bebre wo ga na asese enti esese ye oye bibia e betimi aye de broni beka se deterrent se de be ya ankrofo bebre enti mi form hon hye sa no manu na lawyer for asrebia ma menu se onko dem fiase afi baako enti na one aban kokon enti se mu hu ya na chese de kosi ya nse Camilla Alasa court se onko dem
2: Right, so that was the lawyer for Camilla Hassan that has been sentenced to a year in prison for making statements she couldn't substantiate in court. We'll stay a little longer on this matter and bring in private legal practitioner Kwame Adofo, who has been following this issue keenly. Lawyer, many thanks for your time tonight. You have been studying this video that has really gone viral and that has landed Camilla behind the bars tonight. From a purely standpoint of legality, what did the court get right in sentencing her?
4: Well, look, let me say good evening to you and your listeners. I'm not exactly sure by it in the courtroom. I don't know what was said, whether she pleaded guilty simply to Twitter.
2: Yes, she did. She actually pleaded guilty to the charges leveled against her.
4: Yes. So it depends on what the charges were and why she pleaded guilty to them. But the video itself that I've seen, I don't see that it warrants such a punishment of 1 year. No. I think it's a bit excessive in the sense that in this country, worse things have been said by individuals and they were not put before the courts. So this is a bit strange why they did put the woman before the court.
2: Right. Lawyer, let me jog your memory about the charges that were leveled against the woman. The level charges of offensive conduct and publication of false news. You don't think that these charges warrants a custodian sentence?
4: Well, look, when they say publication of false news, I think it's probably in relation to what the lady said about burying some cows and stuff, 21 cows or so.
2: Right.
4: I think that's what it is. But this is a political talk, you know, in a political environment. I don't think this is of a very severe nature that she has to actually put before the court, because she's talking about events that transpired in the period leading to 2024 elections. I don't know why she pleaded guilty. I don't know. Maybe the facts were such that maybe she felt that she needed to plead guilty. But in any event, the fact that she pleaded guilty does not of itself warrant such a hefty punishment. I think maybe it's a bit excessive. I think it's excessive, in my opinion, because I've seen the video. It's not that bad, and it's a bit difficult for me to understand why she'd be given 1 year till 10.
2: Now, lawyer, if you say that you have cited the video and it's not really that bad, what exactly do you mean? Because this is a video that has been widely described as unprintable, given the kind of things Camilla said, that the president buried 32 cows in ritual to be able to secure victory in the 2024 election. Many have said that that is unprintable, but you say that you don't see it as bad. What exactly do you mean?
4: Well, look, worse things have been said in this country before. And burying 20-something cows, I don't think it's a huge... I don't think it's a big deal, because worse things have been said in this country. It may be over-exaggerated, but I don't see how that in itself warrants such a hefty punishment. That the president buried 32 cows, and who was the complainant? Maybe the police was the complainant.
2: Right.
4: I'm curious to know more about this case. It must be the police. And I don't know what advice she got that made her decide to plead guilty. I think it's a bit excessive to tell you, if I must tell you. I think 1 year for that sort of comment is a bit excessive. As I said, I have to give the judge the benefit of the doubt. Maybe she or he had much more information that we have from outside. And looking at the video alone in isolation, I don't think that is a punishment worth or the punishment is equivalent to the offense that is committed by the lady.
2: The lead lawyer for this lady, Kojo Jemfi Bongsu, said that the court handed this judgment to serve as a deterrent because there are several videos of this lady where she's made allegations she couldn't prove. But lawyer, is it also striking that since she pleaded guilty, she didn't have enough evidence to substantiate the claims she made about the president, which is why perhaps she pleaded guilty to the charges?
4: I don't know, see, because most of us are just mere commentators. We were not in the courtroom. We never saw the facts. We never saw the circumstances that led her to plead guilty. So it's a bit difficult for us to tell you whether the judgment was wrong or whether the advice you received from my lawyers was wrong. All what we can say is 12 months for the sort of comments that we've seen and heard is a bit too excessive, because in this country, far worse things have been said previously, and they were not even put before the courts. So to put this woman before the courts for these comments, I think it's a bit too much.
2: But at what point in time do we start drawing the line? Because, lawyer, you have said that far more unpointable things were said in the past. But we need to be able to make progress. We need to be able to draw the line. At what point in time should we draw the line and say never again, or enough is enough when it comes to some of these unprintable things that are said about persons, even at the echelons of power or anyone in the country? At which point in time do we get in and draw that line?
4: Well, look, you can never draw a line in a democracy. Because there's always going to be somebody with a different view. But the fact that the person may express a certain position that we may not like doesn't mean we should draw a line and make an example of them. I think we should be a bit more careful in situations like this, because we have freedom of speech as well. So we have to be careful not to put unreasonable restraint on our freedom of speech simply because we don't like some people's comments and the way they behave. I think it's a bit difficult, especially in this case, very difficult for me, because I have never seen all the facts of the case. I'm therefore not in a position to critique the judgment properly.
2: Fair enough. Let's move from the judgment. And I want to seek clarification here, maybe for the purpose of education, Mr. Dofo, you can help me here. What does Ghana's constitution say about freedom of expression and criminal conduct? I'm asking, where do they draw the line? At what point in time does a social media post become a criminal offense? I mean, if there are social media creators out there, at what point in time would they have that realization that what I'm putting out there would not land me into trouble?
4: This is difficult because to the average lay person, they don't know where the line is. So they can easily cross the line. But to an educated person who has done media law, for example, knows that there are certain things you can't say. Because if you say them, you are liable for defamation suit. And I think in such offensive remarks, they are usually defamation related, where you have to be sued in civil court and not the police taking the upper hand in putting the person before the court. Because where the police takes up such a matter, it puts fear into the citizens, and I think that's not something that we should encourage. We should actually encourage different discourse, even when we don't like them. We should encourage them in the democracy, because it's part of living in a democratic society. The citizens shall be free. And yeah, restraint is only where they cross the line in defaming somebody. Then the law of defamation kicks in. But where they criminalize speech, that becomes a problem. And this is one of them, because the speech has not been criminalized. Saying you charge him under publication of false news and so on, which ordinarily should not be in our circuits, because this is one of them that is more of civil defamation case than the criminal aspect. I am hesitant to say that the decision was wrong, because I haven't been able to get the facts, the whole facts of the case, and therefore I'm a bit in a difficulty concluding on which way I see it, except to say that it's a bit too match
2: management. What would you rather recommend?
4: I'm sorry?
2: What would you rather recommend in terms of punitive actions that need to be meted out for what is considered overt in terms of free speech?
4: Well, that's what I'm saying. Because I am not

0: encourage. Maybe that was the view that the dad took in punishing a woman by giving her custodial sentence of 1 year. I think it's a bit excessive.
1: Right. Lawyer, there are some critics who say that the courts should treat social media content creators differently because their messages can reach millions within minutes. Or should the same legal standard apply to everyone, or they need to be treated with kid gloves?
0: Well, look, it should be across the board. You cannot say social media people should be treated differently from people who make comments in the traditional media or on TV and radio. So I think if it's defamatory, it's defamatory, wherever it is. But in this case, I'm just surprised that instead of being a civil suit, it was actually prosecuted by the police. Because once the police prosecute, it amounts to criminalizing free speech, which is worrying. Because if they had it in a civil manner, then he will be made to pay damages or compensation.
1: Right.
0: She was prosecuted as a criminal. And she went and admitted it and pleaded guilty straight away. So once you plead guilty, then the hammer will come straight at you. The book will be thrown at you. But if you had gone and said not guilty, and you can justify the speech you made, then that changes everything. Because if you can justify that, in fact, they did what they are saying they did, and you say that you are able to justify what is in the video, then that changes the whole equation. But this one, because you went there and pleaded guilty simpliciter, it makes it difficult for people like me to see whether it was correct or not, except to say that I think the punishment was way, way excessive. Because if you consider the offense, is at the lower end of the scale as compared to what we've seen previously in the country.
1: Right. Mr. Dofu, many thanks for your time. Grateful for your insight as always.
0: You're always welcome.
1: We stay a little longer. Let's bring in the vice president of the New Media Association, Amel Debra. He's the vice president of the New Media Association. He's joined us via the phone for more on this. Mr. Debra, many thanks for your time tonight here on the program. When you heard the content creator had been sentenced to a year in prison over videos posted on TikTok, what was your first reaction?
2: Well, for me, I think even before going into the details, I was happy that an example had been set, because especially when you go to TikTok, the level of vile content and behavior that goes on that is becoming quite standard is worrisome. And so when they crack their whip and set an example out of people, for me, I'm in support of that. But like the lawyer said, in terms of technicality, making it a criminal thing and all of that, that's for them to discuss. But on the face of the issue, I think when people blatantly do some of the things they do on TikTok particularly, there is some sort of cracking the whip that is needed. And for me, that's what I want to see.
1: Some of your colleagues argue that this is a victory against misinformation. Others also fear that this could have a chilling effect on free speech. Which concern should carry more weight?
2: Well, for me, I don't think this would inhibit anybody who has a true opinion and a true voice on any matter to stop talking. I think it's the blatant way people do it, and without any proof, without any real evidence, they are just attacking people, insulting people, maligning them. I think that for me, it should not be entertained in the name of freedom of speech or anything of the sort. What is right is right, what is wrong is wrong. And I think all of us have been brought up in a well enough to know what is right and what is not. So for me, I think that's where I look at this from.
1: As vice president of the New Media Association, you have spent years

0: working with content creators, influencers, and digital platforms. I want to find out from you, is there a growing problem of misinformation among Ghanaian content creators, or is this an isolated case?
1: Well, I think it's a worrying case. And it's not new to just new media and the new way of consuming content and then news. And the traditional media is not free from it either. But it's becoming more peculiar in this space because it seems like anybody can just wake up and do it. Whereas in traditional media, there are a bit more of players involved and structures to go through and all of that. For us an association, when it comes to our attention, members of the association at fault, we try to let them know what they did is wrong and bring them up to speed on the correct ways to go around it. And if we have to represent them in any way or form, we try and be there and assure that it's something that we're taking in on it and it won't happen. So, unfortunately, the beauty of this space is that people are able to do whatever they want to do, and they reach a lot of people through it. And if you take away some of that, then you're also crippling it. But it's important to let people understand what is acceptable and what is not. And as an association, we try to a very large extent to bring our members up to speed on that.
0: This lady, Camilla Hassan, according to the court, there are several videos of her making similar unprintable comments about government officials. Before this case got to the limelight, did you know her? Have you seen her content? And what have you done as vice president of New Media Association to sort of rein her in about some of the comments? Because clearly this is not the first video. The court alluded to several others. Have you seen her before? Have you seen any of her videos? And what have you done?
1: No, before this, I had not even heard of her. And even until now, I've not really even seen the videos that sort of cause these things. Because as a person, I tend not to consume a lot of those kinds of content. And you must understand, for our association, it's open. You have to be a member. You want to have to be interested to join and for you to come and be a part of us.
0: Right.
1: And to be honest, a lot of these people are not people who are the kind of content creators that we focus on. And so these are the people who, for one political reason or the other, they just align and they just pick up phones and do all kinds of... Those are not the kind of content creators and people that ordinarily will open themselves up to join our association. It's more people who are creating content with their experience, covering events and things like that, because these people they are not the kind that want to be guided. They are in their own space, in their own space. And for me, I'm happy this has happened, but I also wanted to go beyond and let it spread across, because so that we don't see it as a political thing. There are people who are doing all these ill-mannered things either for the MPP or for the NDC. So when it happens, I think justice or the law must work regardless of where the person seems to be doing his bidding at. And I think that is what, for me, sometimes observing I get. It's like, it's because he said it against these people and this boy in power, and so it's easy to bring them to book. But I want it to be a general thing, because really there's a lot happening that is not palatable in that space, especially for the politicians and around the politics of Ghana.
0: There are some who say that these individuals who create content like this that ruffle feathers, it could be as a result of no education, non-education. They don't have the education. They don't know any better, which is why they keep on publishing videos like this. I know the New Media Association of Ghana and back on sensitization. Are you looking at increasing education when it comes to content creators. I mean, knowing the laws of Ghana on defamation, false publication, and extensively harmful online content.
1: Yes. I mean, these are things that we do as an association. Every now and then, we invite people in specific areas, from cybersecurity to law, to come and speak to our members. And so it's more of a close community thing. Once you're a member, then you know we are doing it. You know we are talking about this, and you are. But we haven't opened it up into the general space, because it's a big space. And if you leave it open, and you don't know who you're talking to. But once people sign up to be members and they're identified as such, then they're able to come on board. And then we know we are specifically giving this training to these people. And we can do follow-ups, we can do everything, because we know these are the people that need education. Unfortunately, a lot more people need it too, who are in the space. But they may not look at us as an association to want to come and join, or even see what we are doing when we come to training, because they are comfortable doing what they are doing. And I think, by and large, beyond the association, there should be that general knowledge. Like I keep saying, if you've been brought out properly in your house, you know what is right and what's wrong. You don't need anybody to come and tell you that saying this about somebody is wrong. So I think it's a bigger issue with community, who we are as a people, for us to address some of these issues.
0: Yeah. You say that the trend is worrying among some of your colleagues, content creators. Do you think that content creators in this country need to be held to standards similar to journalists when publishing allegations that could damage reputation?
1: Yes, but that's also because when it comes to journalism, people have identified themselves that they are creating news, there are people who are doing news. But these are people who, the way we've gotten to, you don't even have to set it. I'm not sure the person who does it, if it's even describing herself as a content creator or putting herself in a certain way. She has access, she has audience, and she's just doing it. And that is where for me, the education should be across board, those doing the content and then the audience. The audience should know what is right, what is wrong, because the more they create this content, then the audience who are, like, they like it, they share it, then it grows and it becomes like it's a normal thing. So for me, the education I've always asked for should be in both ways. The content, the audience, content creators, the audience must be educated and informed enough to make right decisions about the content they are making or the content they are consuming.
0: I have two more questions, then I can let you go. Many young people see content creators as role models, and they see content creation, in fact, as a career. What lessons should they take from this case before they hit post?
1: Yes, I mean, I think people should know that this is right or wrong. And I think the judgment that has come out today will be a clear indication that this behavior is not acceptable by society, by law. And hopefully, those that perhaps maybe motivated or inspired to do similar things will know that this is wrong. But when it comes to the content creating space, there's a lot of inspiration for young people to draw on, positive stories out there that people can draw on, from those creating social content to travel content to whatever. Even in politics, there are people doing it and doing it well. And so there are great examples that people can look to and aspire. But the wrong should not be encouraged. And hopefully that will not, once it's not encouraged, people will see that it's wrong and they will not aspire to go that line.
0: You say that you're happy about this judgment. very deterrent, in your own words. Finally, has this verdict changed the rules of the game for Ghana's digital creators, or it has simply reminded everyone that the law applies online just as it does offline?
1: Yes, I hope it reminds everyone that the law is the law, and it works online and offline.
0: Right.
1: But I think I've also seen that the judgment couldn't rule on one aspect because it said it's outside of its jurisdiction.
0: Yeah.
1: And it shows you how difficult it is to solve some of these issues online. But some things the law, and it works regardless also. So people should be aware and act accordingly.
0: Amir Deborah, many thanks for your time tonight on the program.
1: Thank you.
0: And Amir Deborah is the vice president of the New Media Association and has spent several years working on the content creators, influencers and digital platforms in this country and around the globe. 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We take a quick breather. When we return, we'll take you to Konongo, where an accident has led to the loss of 12 lives. You want to stay by for more details.
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0: Now, before we go to Konongo and bring you the latest regarding that gory accident that has claimed 12 lives, still on the Kamila Hassan case, there was a research that was done by Media Foundation for West Africa about the number of cases that had the brush with the law in terms of digital content creators. Now, on June 10, 2026, the Criminal Investigative Departments of the Ghana Police Service arrested 43-year-old social media influencer Kamila Hassan over claims she made on TikTok. Now, in a series of video posted on TikTok between June 30 and July 5, 2025, Hassan claimed President John Dramani Mahama had sacrificed 32 cows to secure political power and alleged that the government's initiative to distribute sanitary pads to victims of the June 29th flood was intended to conceal these alleged sacrifices. Now, in another video posted on July 7, Hassan said she had received a call from police headquarters inviting her to the CID over the claims, adding that her brother would accompany her. Following that, however, she posted another video saying she had not honored the invitation because she could not go alone. Hassan was arrested by the police on July 10, 2026 and brought before the Accra Circuit Court, one the same day, and charged with offensive conduct and false news under Section 207 and 208 of the Ghana's Criminal Offences Act 1960. She pleaded guilty to all the charges and was remanded. Let's go now to Konongo and bring you the very latest from there. Earlier today, we got news from our reporters that indeed a journey home turned into a scene of devastation, and families are grieving, survivors are fighting for their lives, and a community struggling to come to terms with one of the Ashanti region's deadliest road crashes in recent months. Now, at least we are learning that 12 people have been killed and 44 others injured after a horrific collision involving a passenger bus, a cargo truck and a fuel tank near Konongo in the Ashanti region. Now, what began as an ordinary journey ended in an unimaginable tragedy as emergency crews race against time to rescue victims trapped under the wreckage and rush the injured to the hospital. We'll soon be going to the ground to speak to the Ghana National Fire Service. They have been following this particular developing story keenly, and they'll be giving us all the needed updates. We need to know exactly what led to the crash. Could it have been prevented? What is the condition of those who survived? But let me bring you a sound from the scene of the accident while we get the Ghana National Fire Service on the phone for more on this conversation.
3: So our officers at Konongo received a call of an accident at 12:07, that's midnight. And so it took them about 5 minutes and they got to the scene. So upon arrival at the scene, they realized that the accident involved three vehicles, a Tata bus, which was a passenger bus carrying passengers from Accra towards Boli in the northern region, a DAF truck, cargo truck, which was transporting tomatoes, which we suspect was coming from Ashanti region towards Accra, and an empty fuel tanker. Our preliminary findings indicate that the DAF truck was... preliminary findings indicate that the DAF cargo truck was traveling from Kumasi towards Accra and attempted an overtaking. So in the process of undertaking on the slope, he had a head-on collision with the Tata passenger bus with passengers inside. And so, unfortunately, the empty fuel tanker also didn't see it well and then also ran into these two vehicles. Fortunately, none of the casualties can be attributed to the fuel tanker, and the driver and his mate were also not injured. As a result of the accident, 12 people unfortunately lost their lives. 9 males and 3 females unfortunately lost their lives. 44 people were unfortunately injured, of whom 30 of them were critically injured and are receiving treatment. We are praying that they should remain that way, but for now, no other deaths has been recorded as a result. Our officers did their best and then were able to rescue these people, and 32 of them were sent to the Ashanti Achim Government Hospital, while 12 of them were sent to the Steward Hospital. Due to the unavailability of an ambulance within that parameter at that time, we had to rely on passenger sprinter buses and employ on passengers to alight so that we can be able to put these injured people in the sprinter buses to the hospitals. Again, the Steward Hospital HES was handy to help convey the 12 dead people to the hospital in collaboration with the police for autopsy and preservation as it stands now. So what we've done as a service also is that because we went to the fire tender, beyond the evacuation or the retrieval or the extrication, we again had to wash the debris, the blood stains on the road, and then be able to clear the road for free flow of traffic. So as it stands now, there's free flow of traffic on that road, and investigations are still ongoing.
0: Investigations are still ongoing regarding that devastation. We're still trying to get the Ghana National Fire Service for the very latest. We understand that 44 people survived and they're currently in the hospital, struggling for their lives. 12 can be confirmed dead after this collision, and the Ghana National Fire Service will be bringing us the very latest update regarding this gory accident. You're still listening to the Big Bulletin here on Asasi Radio 99.5 in Accra with me, Freight Delanyo Amagashi, bringing you some of the biggest stories tonight. We told you about the Accra Circuit Court 1 and finding Ahasan Kamila guilty and sentencing her to 1 year behind the bus for admitting to publishing false claims that President John Dramani Mahama had sacrificed 32 cows in rituals to win the 2024 election. Allegations, prosecutors said, were completely without evidence. So, yeah, those are some of the news making the headlines. You can go to our social media platforms. And, of course, we'd love to hear from you tonight on some of the stories that are coming your way. What do you make of the sentence of the courts? Many say that it's going to stifle free speech and have a chilling effect on it. Where do you stand? Do you think that this is going to rein in people to make responsible comments, or is rather going to instill fear into them when they pick up their phones and they want to record and they want to express their thoughts on social media? Go there to our comment section on Facebook. Search for us, Asase Radio 99.5 in Accra, and let us know your thoughts on these stories and many more that are coming your way tonight. We take a quick breather. When we return, we have more for you here on The Big Bulletin.
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1: Warm welcome back. This is still the Big Bulletin with me, Freight Delanyo Ambegashi. Let's bring you some other developments. Now, Cabinet has approved proposed amendments to the Minerals and Mining Act that will reduce the maximum duration of mining leases from 30 years to 20 years. Now, the approved changes will now be submitted to Parliament for consideration. According to the Minister for Lands and Natural Resources, Emmanuel Amakofibua, speaking at the Government Accountability Series, the minister said the review is aimed at ensuring Ghana derives greater benefits from its minerals resources. He also announced plans to make community development agreement mandatory, requiring mining companies to negotiate development projects directly with host communities instead of deciding on their own what support to provide.
2: Important milestone is the review of the Minerals and Mining Act that has been in place since 2006 at 703. Following extensive stakeholder engagement, the Minerals and Mining Act 2006 at 703, which has been operational for over 20 years, has also been reviewed and endorsed by Cabinet for onward transmission to Parliament for approval. Currently, it's being gazetted. The revised bill provides an updated, coherent, and forward-looking legal regime to ensure that mining contributes immensely to national development.
1: That was the Minister for Lands and Natural Resources, Emmanuel Amakofibua. Still at the presidency, President John Mahama has officially cut short for commencement of the 24-hour economy market in the Volta region. In an official address, the president said the Volta region will never be denied its share of the national cake, hence the efforts to ensure the region benefit from every initiative. According to him, the initiative forms part of his broader efforts to ensure economic development across the various regions of the country.
3: All the three characters that I've just mentioned. Gabon has fertile lands. It has hardworking and industrial people, and it occupies a strategic location here in the eastern part of Ghana. We're therefore here to commence an investment that is intended not only to serve this community, but to stimulate economic activity in the entire Volta region. Today's ceremony marks another important milestone in government's commitment to building an economy that creates opportunities where people live and work. It also reflects our conviction that national transformation must be rooted in strong local economies that empower farmers, traders, manufacturers, entrepreneurs, and young industrialists. The Volta region has made an immeasurable contribution to Ghana's development, and its people deserve to share fully in the progress of our nation. And as I said, when I was campaigning for president, I said I'll always ensure that the Volta region gets its fair share of national development. And so let me assure you that this government that I lead does not regard the Volta region merely as a region of loyal political support. We reject the notion that any part of Ghana should be taken for granted or left behind because of its electoral choices.
1: Right, so that was President Mahama. He's currently in the Volta region, and that commencement and cutting the sod for the construction of the 24-hour economy. Well, you're still listening to the Big Bulletin with me, Fritz Delanyo Megashi. We take a breather. When we return, we have other news, Africa, sports and entertainment coming your way. Don't go away.
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0: The city never sleeps. 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
1: Well, you can tell everybody. Yeah, you can tell everybody. Go ahead and tell everybody.
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1: It's Friday. Hey, my girl, I need it. And between 10 and 12 midnight, there are no rules on After Dark. This is where it all comes out. 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

0: sleeps, the simply changes mood. 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
1: 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Go ahead and tell everybody.
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1: hello, you are tuned in to Assassin 99.5. We're bringing you more stories from across the regions in other news. Now, health authorities in the Sosuriosu municipality of the Western North region have confirmed an outbreak of acute hemorrhagic conjunctivitis, commonly known as Apollo. Residents are being advised to praise good personal hygiene, including frequent hand washing with soap and clean water, avoiding touching or rubbing the eyes, and seeking prompt medical attention if they develop symptoms. The Municipal Health Directorate is also urging infected persons to limit close contact with others to help contain the spread of the highly contagious eye infection, while surveillance and public education efforts continue. Now, from health to government affairs, the cabinet has approved proposed amendment to the Minerals and Mining Act that will reduce the maximum duration of mining leases from 30 years to 20 years. The proposed changes will now be submitted to Parliament for consideration. According to the Minister for Lands and Natural Resources, Emmanuel Ama Kofibua, speaking at the Government Accountability Series, the minister said the review is aimed at ensuring Ghana derives greater benefits from its mineral resources. He also announced plans to make community development agreements mandatory, requiring mining companies to negotiate development projects directly with host communities instead of deciding on their own what support to provide.
2: Important milestone is the review of the Minerals and Mining Act that has been in place since 2006 at 703. Following extensive stakeholder engagement, the Minerals and Mining Act 2006 at 703, which has been operational for over 20 years, has also been reviewed and endorsed by Cabinet for onward transmission to Parliament for approval. Currently, it's being gazetted. The revised bill provides an updated, coherent, and forward-looking legal regime to ensure that mining contributes immensely to national development.
1: You heard the Minister for Lands and Natural Resources, Emmanuel Ama Kofibua. Now, still on government matters, the government has announced plans to conduct an independent autopsy on the remains of Ghanaian national Bashiru Ishak after failing to obtain an official post-mortem report from South African authorities. The announcement follows the repatriation of Ishak's body to Ghana, where it was received by government officials and family members. Bashiru was shot dead in Kashlecha near Cape Town during recent unrest, while the Ghanaian government has linked his death to anti-immigrant violence. Now, South African authorities say preliminary police investigation suggests the killing may not have been directly connected to the xenophobic attacks. The Ministry of Foreign Affairs says the independent examination is intended to establish the exact cause of death as Ghana continues to pursue justice through diplomatic channels. Meanwhile, we are turning our attention to the Volta region, where President John Mahama has cut the sword for the commencement of the 24-hour economy market in the Volta region. In an official address, the president said the Volta region would never be denied its share of the national cake. Hence, the government's effort to ensure the region benefits from every national initiative. According to him, the initiative forms part of his broader effort to ensure economic development across the various regions of the country.
3: All the three characters that I've just mentioned. Gabon has fertile lands. It has hardworking and industrial people. And it occupies a strategic location here in the eastern part of Ghana. We're therefore here to commence an investment that is intended not only to serve this community, but to stimulate economic activity in the entire Volta region. Today's ceremony marks another important milestone in government's commitment to building an economy that creates opportunities where people live and work. It also reflects our conviction that national transformation must be rooted in strong local economies that empower farmers, traders, manufacturers, entrepreneurs, and young industrialists. The Volta region has made an immeasurable contribution to Ghana's development, and its people deserve to share fully in the progress of our nation. And as I said when I was campaigning for president, I said I'll always ensure that the Volta region gets its fair share of national development. And so let me assure you that this government that I lead does not regard the Volta region merely as a region of loyal political support. We reject the notion that any part of Ghana should be taken for granted or left behind because of its electoral choices. Our mandate given to us by the good people of Ghana is to govern the country for every Ghanaian, and our commitment to the Volta region is founded on fairness, on equity, our constitutional responsibility to ensure balanced national development across the whole of the country. And that is why we are deliberately investing in the infrastructure and institutions that improve the quality of life of our people. Across the region, government is expanding healthcare infrastructure, we're strengthening educational institutions, we're improving roads and transport networks, we're modernizing markets, we're supporting agriculture and agro-processing, we're promoting trade and commerce, and we're creating new opportunities for investment and employment for the good people of Ghana.
1: You heard President Mahama. Now at the same ceremony, the president of the Dufour Traditional Council, Togbe Manklalo Agbohia VI, appealed to President Mahama to build a district hospital and create a new district for the people of North Tongu.
4: I say a big aiko to the good work that you are doing for the people of this country. We say more power to your elbows. As a president of a nation, we know you have a big stomach to absorb everything. So as we see you here today, we want to seize the opportunity, since it's very difficult getting you. We want to seize the opportunity and plead with you that Japan is developing. The population density is fast growing. So we have a serious challenge, which is our healthcare. We are appealing to you, as president of the Volta Regional Council, to do something exigently to upgrade the health facility to a hospital status for us. Lastly, although we form part of North Town, but we find it extremely difficult in access our district capital. The district is too big. We have to travel through 3 to 4 districts before we go to Badong. Sometimes we have to cross rivers. So we appeal that you take into consideration and creating a district for Joapon, Volo, Fojoku, and Togoma. To name it Upper Tong District. When you've done this thing for us, we will be forever grateful. We thank you very kindly, Mr. President. Thank you for your time. Aiko.
1: And that was the president of the Dufour Traditional Council, Togbe Manklalo Agbohia VI. Now to education, the Ghana Education Service has released funds to senior high schools and senior high technical schools and across the country for the procurement of perishable food items. The disbursement is expected to support the feeding of second and third year students under the free SHS program and address concerns over delays in the supply of fresh food items. GES says the funds have been transferred to schools in line with government efforts to ensure uninterrupted food and smooth academic activities in the 2025-2026 school year. From education, let's do politics. As elected executives of the New Patriotic Party in Efija Setura East have rejected the party's decision to annul their constituency elections. The party annulled constituency executive elections held over the weekend in 3 constituencies in the Ashanti region, citing what it describes as a flagrant disregard for party directives and rules. The affected constituencies are Bantama, Efija Setchery East, and Adansi Asokwa. According to the NPP, the elections were conducted in breach of party regulations and in some cases in defiance of existing court orders. Chairman-elect Kweku Ofosu says no valid directive suspended the polls and insists there was no substantive court order on election day. Addressing the press conference today, Ofosu said the Electoral Commission and the Ghana Police Service supervised the process and appealed to the party's national leadership to reverse the annulment and uphold the delegates' mandate. He urged the party to reconsider the decision in the interest of the unity.
5: Can you restate that in English? Restate that in English.
6: Your kind.
7: Translate to me.
5: What you say? Okay.
8: Your assistance as the chairman of the NPP.
7: Okay. Okay. So as the chairman of the Efija Setchery East constituency, I state it emphatically. That as the chairman of Efija Setchery East constituency, who won the chairmanship overwhelmingly with 77.5%, I stated categorically that we would not conduct a new executive election until the next 4 years. My opponent, none, has come out to accuse the EC, myself, or party leadership of rigging or any wrongdoing. I won free, fair, and squarely. My other executives, they have not received any challenge, allegation, or any complaint of rigging. They won free, fair, and legitimately. So I say it on repeat that there will not be any election. The next election will be an election to elect Dr. Mahmoud Bamia to become the next president of Ghana.
1: You heard the chairman-elect Kweku Ofosu speaking for the NPP. Now we go to governance as poor implementation of internal and external audit recommendations continue to undermine financial accountability within metropolitan, municipal and district assemblies across Ghana. That's according to the program's manager of the Center for Local Governance Advocacy, Herbert Akpalu. Speaking on the Assassin Breakfast Show, Apalu said auditing recorded the weakest performance among the five public financial management pillars assessed under the 2025 Public Financial Management Compliance League table.
9: Yes, it's being supported by the European Union.
10: Okay.
9: Yes, it's part of Government of Ghana and then European Union broader collaboration on stronger public financial management.

0: recognized because we engage in extensive technical capacity support for the district assemblies. Yes, we know that we're hoping that they perform well, even though there still remain gaps and then weaknesses within their activities, which the main report, when it comes out, identifies. And then it will continue with the technical support for them. Yes, basically through our training and technical support, that's how come we see some improvement. Even though some of the districts that were in the top 10 mm-hmm. dropped out of the top 10. Mm-hmm. Because this year, from our trend analysis, realized that this year they were cited for infractions and then irregularities in the Auditor General's report.
1: There you heard the programs manager for the Center for Local Governance Advocacy, Herbert Akpalu. Meanwhile, the board chairman of the Center for Local Governance Advocacy, Bernard Joapia, is urging metropolitan, municipal and district assemblies to sustain improvement in public financial management and maintain consistent performance. Speaking at a press briefing, Appiah said while more assemblies scored above the national average this year, consistency remains a major challenge, with some previously high-performing assemblies recording significant declines in the latest assessment.
2: Generally, I said from 2023 when it started, the number of assemblies that are scoring above the set average this year, last year to 50%, has increased 1 to 3 out of the 261 assemblies. What we need to be cautious about is the gap between internal auditors and external auditors, which the public accounts come to parliament use. So these are supposed to be reports that auditors have what? Done their work from the audit service. So the gap there, we need to find out why. Two, we also need to find out the consistency of the performance of the assemblies. Some are first in 2024, and they are 90 in 2025. Some are 20. We need to get consistent performance, and so that we can use these well-being assemblies as models for other not doing what we want to learn from. And that is what my expectation is like yours, that we want to see our assemblies at development platforms in our governance structure that will provide, as their law says, overall development of the areas of jurisdiction, i.e. social services, local economic development, that can stimulate businesses at the level and generate employment for our teeming unemployed youth.
1: Bernard Joapia is the board chairman of the Center for Local Governance Advocacy. Now to identity security, photocopying or visually inspecting a Ghana card for the purpose of conducting transactions is now a criminal offense under the newly amended National Identity Register regulations. The National Identification Authority says the amended legislative instrument requires all identity verification for transactions to be done through its biometric verification system instead of photocopies or manual inspection. The regulations, which have now been gazetted, prescribed fines ranging from 600 Ghana cedis to 6,000 Ghana cedis for individuals and 6,000 Ghana cedis to 24,000 Ghana cedis for institutions that violate the law. The move is aimed at strengthening identity security, preventing fraud and protecting the personal data of Ghana card holders. The directive also aligns with earlier guidance from the Bank of Ghana, which has consistently maintained that biometric verification, not photocopying, is the approved method for verifying customers' identities in financial transactions.

Now let's do more stories. As from identity management to media development, the Western and Western North regional branches of the Ghana Journalists Association, GJA, have officially launched the 2026 Media and Corporate Impact Awards under the theme, Reporting Progress, Investing in People. The initiative seeks to honor journalists

0: whose work has promoted accountability, influenced public policy, and highlighted development across the Western and Western North regions. It will also recognize corporate organizations making significant contributions to community development through social investment and sustainable initiatives. Speaking at the launch of Sekondi Western Regional GJA Chairman Desmond Kujo, he described journalism as a vital bridge between development and the people.
1: Here in the Western and Western North regions, our journalists have consistently highlighted stories that have influenced public policy, promoted investment, protected our environment, showcased our rich culture, and held both public and private institutions accountable. Many development interventions in our communities gained national attention because journalists chose to tell those stories. Many challenges confronting our people found solutions because journalists refused to look away. That contribution deserves recognition. However, while we celebrate this achievement, we cannot ignore the difficulties and realities confronting journalism today. Many of our colleagues leave home before dawn and return late at night, chasing stories that serve the public interest. Some travel hundreds of kilometers on dangerous routes with little or no transport support. Some report from illegal mining sites, disaster zones, and conflict situations without adequate protective equipment. Many buy their own data, fuel, and recorded equipment simply to do their work. Even more concerned is that many journalists continue to work under insecure conditions and for remuneration that does not reflect the enormous value they create for society. Some are paid irregularly. Some receive modest salaries, while others depend on uncertain allowance in what is commonly called sole. Yet every day, they pick their notebooks, cameras and microphones, and continue serving the public. Their commitment deserves not only our admiration, but also our investment.
0: And that was the Western Regional Chairman of the Ghana Journalists Association, Desmond Kujo. Now, Chairman for the occasion, Nana Intebua Pra, the 4th Divisional Chief of Himan Pristia, urged stakeholders to take the challenges facing journalists seriously. He condemned attacks on media practitioners and poor working conditions, describing them as threats to press freedom and public confidence.
2: Journalism in Ghana plays a major role in everyday life, in every aspect of our life, be it economic, social, everywhere. Without journalism, we will lack certain substance. So we can't downplay the impact that journalism plays in our society. So I will appeal to our authorities. We shouldn't brush issues affecting journalism on the carpet. There is a need for us to address them and address them effectively. In as much as we are discharging our duties, media owners need to understand that from time to time, there is the need for us to invest in our own personnel that we have at our workplaces. We will set a new standard within various branches of journalism, GJA group that we have in Ghana. That when you come to Western and Western North, if you win an award, it doesn't end there. We push you to upgrade your skill, irrespective of where you find yourselves.
0: And now let's do Africa News.
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0: In African news, Nigeria has completed the voluntary evacuation of 1,490 citizens from South Africa following a wave of xenophobic attacks targeting foreign nationals. The final evacuation flight returned 305 Nigerians and two government officials from Johannesburg to Lagos on 15 July, completing the five-flight operation. The exercise followed talks between Nigerian and South African authorities over rising security concerns. Nigeria has condemned the attacks, including the reported deaths of at least two Nigerians allegedly assaulted by security officials. Foreign Ministry spokesperson Kimi B. Ebienfa said Nigeria remains firm in a stance that xenophobia, racial intolerance, and violence against its citizens are unacceptable, despite the strong bilateral ties between the two countries. And finally, Uganda has discharged its last remaining Ebola patient, marking the start of a 42-day countdown to be declared Ebola-free under World Health Organization's guidelines. The country has recorded 20 cases of the rare strain of Ebola since mid-May, with 15 infections linked to travelers from the neighboring Democratic Republic of Congo, the epicenter of the outbreak. Uganda has not reported a new case since 22nd June. The final patient, a Congolese national, was discharged from Mulago National Referral Hospital after making a full recovery. If no new infections are recorded over the next 42 days, Uganda will officially be declared free of the virus. And that's all for the segment on the Big Bulletin. My name is Nshakwabi. There's more news on AsasiRadio.com and across all our social media channels. 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
6: Warm welcome back to the program. This is still the Big Bulletin with me, Freight Delanyo Amegashi. 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
1: A TikTok video, a viral claim, a guilty plea, and now a one-year jail sentence. The conviction of 43-year-old TikToker Camila Hassan is igniting a national debate, and we ask tonight where does free speech end and where criminal liability begin. We brought you that conversation. 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Then we also told you about the accident in Konongo in the Ashanti region that has left 12 people dead and 44 injured. Well, that'll be it for the package. Many thanks for your company and for listening to the Big Bulletin as always. 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The handle, Asasi Radio 99.5 in Accra. Well, I'll see you. Until then, continue to enjoy excellent programming here on Asasi Radio 99.5.

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It's Friday. Hey, my girl, and between 10 and 12 midnight, there are no rules on After Dark. This is where it all comes out. The questions you're afraid to ask, the thoughts you put down during the day, the stories you've never told a soul, the issues keeping you up at 2 a.m. Join me, the voice goddess, Eddie, and our bodacious friends for daring conversations on After Dark. 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

Avenue of Fletcher Avenue of Fletcher Avenue of Fletcher Avenue.

wakes me is the title of the record on play right about now. And that's the man, Joey B. Always coming up with surprises whenever he drops a record. You know, a couple of days ago, I listened to one of his new stuff, News at 7. I'm like, okay, what's this one about? Quite an interesting way of putting the title, but if you listen to it again, yeah, there's a whole bunch of stuff that you can learn from this guy. Very, very talented, I must say. All right, yet another day, yet another moment, yet another episode of enjoyment, I must say. We're the ministers of enjoyment, taking you all the way, all the way. Night vibe coming through all the way to 10 p.m. Enjoyment, good music, good vibes, and obviously keeping company in this times. It's a very, very, very rainy period for us, yeah? So whatever you're doing, wherever you're going, at least be sure, yeah, to drive moderately. Don't be too oversabi on the road. Sometimes, shall they? You never know. Some people just want to exhibit certain skill. They see themselves as virtuosos in that space. Say, you want to skirt? Nah, take it easy. You only got one life to live. So while you're doing that, please exercise spacious. Let's take it easy, one step at a time. So, yeah, because the life continues. When yours ceases, others will definitely consume. But let's do it together, right? It's Nitro Avenue on Asasi 99.5. This is your captain speaking, the airborne man up in the place, and you're welcome to join me from now all the way to 10 p.m. All of the night wahala. Drop it on me. I'm ready to listen. But I'm feeling the way you're feeling right now, and that's excitement. If you're going home, yes, excitement. If you're going to work, but however it's going to be, Charlie's on feeling day inside. Laddie Poe, Benson, feeling. Let's do this.

Nitro.

Alright, that's a record by the man King Promise, and he calls it a ringing in my head. I think King Promise never drops a whack record. In CBDA. And I mean, you agree with me, right? Yeah, everybody agrees with me on that one. Hooray. Nitro Avenue on SRC 99.5. Yo, big shout out going out to my man King. What it do? That's what's up. Now, let's tell you about the upgrade that we have right here at The Voice of Ireland. I'm talking to Sassy Radio. So let's start with your Saturdays, everybody's Saturday, right? And all you need to do is quite simple. Just set your alarm for 6 a.m. because Weekend Review is here. Now, the Sassy News bring you Wire, okay? That is your weekly news review. Now, all the top stories you missed, curated and delivered in one powerful broadcast. Now, that is called Earlier Today, Saturday at 6 a.m. on Sassy Radio. And then we move ahead with 2 p.m. What's happening at 2 p.m.? I'm talking mid-afternoon, right? And we're bringing the noise, you know? You know that type of group chat where everybody has an opinion, everybody talks and nobody's stopping and all of that and all of that? And it's sometimes annoying, but it's beautiful. Because why? We're putting it on air for you to have a feel of it. If you haven't, as a matter of fact, right? And that is what we call Z-Logic, okay? And we're talking relationship stress. We go listen and we go judge right here, okay? Don't get it twisted. They say, oh, mind your business. It's nobody's business. We listen and we judge. Okay? So what else can you do but have a good time right here on a Saturday mid-afternoon with a bunch of Z-Logic. I'm talking Gen Z folks. And these guys are going to be having conversations, right? I mean, for everyone, for those who are actually in that circle, you can understand and you definitely we were late, okay? So this guy's going to be talking matters that are trending, matters that they concern you or not. I mean, conversations that sometimes your lecturers cannot even relate to, even if they want to give you an example. They kind of like, they shy away from it because, Sally, you never know who's listening, But these folks are going to have the conversation right here. Z-Logic is hosted by Gen Z's for Gen Z's. Saturdays at 2 p.m., so tell your friends, tell your group. You may want to tell your mother, but on the second thought, don't tell your mom about it. Actually, maybe you want to tell your mom. Some things are just for the Gen Zs. All right, let's get to more music right here on Nitro Avenue and wherever you are, what you're doing. If you're driving to go have fun, don't think anything chilly. I'd rather take something. A latte espresso. Somebody goes, that latte espresso. That sounds on TV. Yeah, or maybe just a tea bag. Hot one. Honey. Sugar. However you want to do it. Just, I mean, something to stimulate just to complement the weather. If you chill, you want to choose it, go, bro, man, let's get back and switch the lane a little bit right there. Mirage by Chris Brown. I'll be right back.

listening to Nitro Avenue on SRC 99.5. Having a good time. Money ain't a thing, says the record on play. Jay-Z, German Dupre. Trust me. It brings to mind the question about money no be problem by our very own landlord as against money ain't a thing, you know. But this record came way before that, you know, slogan or mantra or something, you know. Yeah. So what's the difference? Money no be problem. Money ain't a thing. Well, yeah, stowing it out for you so you can deliberate and make meaning out of it and come out with a possible response to that effect. Money ain't a thing. Money no be problem. Well, what's the focus point here? Okay, let's tell you about Unity.

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Ah. Having a good time, aren't you? I know. I mean, this whole thing about you go home, you go to work, and by the time you get back, your area, hence your room, is flooded. That's not a good feeling at all. What is the... Shazam, I don't think we ever going to find a solution to this whole problem. I don't think so. I do not think so. Yo, big shout going out to Michael. Michael of Asasi Radio. What's up? What's up? What's up? I just had to do that one. So anytime it's raining, I thought it was people who... They didn't have a place to sleep, you know? People living outside. Streets people, generally. But now you have a house. You have a home that you call your own. But you're scared when it's about to rain or when we're entering the rainy season in this part of the world. It's a problem for you. Now, you struggle to get a house. Yeah? So the journey is always a struggle for some people. Is it fair? Oh boy, oh boy. Well, who gets to say that? But that's the question again. You struggle to get a house. Now you have a house. And now you're scared because it's about to rain. Sometimes, yeah, most of the time the rains are blessings. But sometimes when it comes your way, you're looking at a catastrophe. May we not see that. May that go far away. This is Nitro, soaked by the men, Cardinal Official, and Rotimi on play right now. Let's check.

0: that's the man Wiz Khalifa with You featuring Ty Dolla Sign. And yeah, it gives you the other one that goes, oh man, old school vibe right there. That's just what it is. I mean, just recycling. And even human beings sometimes, as we say, reincarnation. Yeah, you live a life on Earth, you go back, and then you get back again in a different form, you know? That's just incredible. I remember watching this show documentary about this young fellow that said he used to be, of pleasant memory, Princess Diana. Yeah, like, he lived her life, like, he was her when she was alive, so reincarnated, he's a little one. I mean, he talked about a lot of things that only Princess Diana and those closest to her would know. So what? Is she the one?
1: That's crazy.
0: Question for the gods right there. This has been the amazing, amazing moment of Nitro Avenue on the Sassy 99.5 with yours truly, the Captain Airborne Barry. And you need to be safe out there. It's very important because I need you to be here tomorrow so we can have that table for two, vibe, convo, and yeah, bubbly good music all the way. So be safe out there. If it's raining, just pray to God it's not going to flood your place, because that's the matter. That's the sense of a conversation now. A lot of people are angry. What are we going to do to ensure that people are safe when they go to work? The minds are all okay knowing that their home is safe, not to come back home and everything is all. And you know how it is, right? You don't want to experience that water flooding all the way and getting into your room, your inner chambers and everything. It's not an experience one would want to have, honestly.
1: That's crazy.
0: Okay, this one is by G-Eazy, and he calls it Me, Myself, and I. Whatever it is that you think about, you're the only one. It's you, you, and you. That can make it happen. Nobody else is stopping you but yourself. God bless.

Welcome, welcome, welcome to tonight's edition of Earlier Today. In the next 60 minutes, we'll bring you some engaging conversations from the Asase Breakfast Show. My name is Akosua Ichayobwa. Coming up, how transparent

0: 61 Metropolitan, Municipal and District Assemblies perform. With the third edition launched on July 8th, 2026, the PFM CLT highlights how well local assemblies are managing public resources, focusing on transparency, accountability, and financial discipline. The 2025 rankings revealed that 153 out of 261 MMDAs scored 50% and more as compared to the 2024 assessment, of which only 12 out of 258 MMDAs scored above 50%. The purpose of the PFM CLT is not to shame, but to encourage better performance, foster citizen engagement, and promote evidence-based advocacy for improved local governance. Speaking to the data was Herbert Apado, Programs Manager, Center for Local Governance Advocacy, CLGA.
1: Thank you very much for joining us, Herbert. How are you?
2: I'm doing good. 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
1: I'm fine. Good to see you.
2: Yes, same here.
1: Great. So, first off, let's talk about Center for Local Governance Advocacy. 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
2: Yes, the Center for Local Governance Advocacy, the CLGA, we call it, is a non-governmental organization, non-profit. Yes, we basically are into local governance and then our local economic development. We release mostly with our metropolitan, municipal, and district assemblies, as well as our development partners like the European Union and World Bank, GIZ. And then we bring the projects closer to our district assemblies. Yes, we improve upon what they do. And then also, we serve as a mouthpiece for them in form of advocacy on local governance issues as it affects our daily lives. So basically, that's what we do.
1: Okay. The Public Financial Management Compliance League table, I want us to talk about it and why it was created in the first place, because many listeners may be hearing about this ranking system for the very first time, even though this is about the third edition, right? The 2025 one is the third edition. Yes. So why was it created in the first place?
2: Yes, it's because of our work with the MMDAs. I mentioned earlier that we liaise with them, and then we find out their needs, we write proposals, bring projects to their various district assemblies. We are also aware, as you mentioned in your preamble, that funds are raised and then allocated to the district assemblies. Yeah. But how well it is managed is what we thought is important for us to assess, because it has effect on us as citizens. Basically, that's how we came about with the Public Financial Management Compliance League table, to assess how well our MMDAs are managing public funds and being compliant to PFM laws and regulations in Ghana.
1: All right, so essentially, CLGA believe Ghana needed a tool specifically focused on assessing the financial management performance of these MMDAs.
2: Exactly.
1: Okay. What problem is the league table trying to solve?
2: Yes, we are trying to make sure that there's compliance to the PFM Act. Now, the PFM has five important areas, five stages. The first one is planning. Then we have budget, we have procurement and contracting, accounting and reporting, and then we have the auditing, that's internal and external auditing. Now, for our listeners, in order to just briefly go through this, now for the planning stage, because we are dealing with the MMDAs, we are talking about development planning. Yeah. That's when the planning officers engages with citizens to identify their needs within their various communities, and then that translates into their medium-term development plans and then their annual action plans. There are guidelines from NDPC that the district assemblies are supposed to go through. For instance, you are supposed to engage key stakeholders and then community members, and then identify their needs, prioritize them, and then develop their annual action plans. After that, once you know that maybe community A needs a school or a hospital, it means you

0: find the amount of money that will be needed to complete this project. That's when you cost the items or your needs that you have identified. That's when composite budget comes in. Now it's called composite budget at the district level because all departments and then the units bring together their budgets and it's consolidated into one document. And then after now you have your plans, you have your budget, you need to procure services of contractors or suppliers. That's when the procurement and then the contracting comes in. How well, what processes are you using to identify or procure the services of contractors? Yes, so we look at all the advertisements, the contract awards, and other things. And then after that, now you have spent monies. You need to account for the money and then report on it. That's when the accounting and then reporting also comes in over there. And then the last one is auditing. Internal and external audits. We have internal auditors in the district assemblies. They go through the assembly processes, the documents, everything to identify the risks and then draw recommendations for management to implement their recommendations. The internal audit reports doesn't go out. It stays within the assembly and then they need to implement their recommendations before the external audit comes in to do their audit and then they come up with the auditor general's report for MMDS. So basically that's how the PFM cycle is. Now, again, you may say, how is that important to us as citizens? If there is better planning, it means our projects are better prioritized. If there is better budgeting, then it means resources are allocated effectively. If procurements are done better, in a better way, it means that we ensure value for money. And then if there is better financial reporting, it means that there's proper accounting and then transparency. If audits are done well, then it translates into the reduction of misuse of public funds. These are basically why it is important for us as citizens.
1: How different is it from the other governance and accountability assessments that are conducted here in Ghana? I mean the PFM CLT.
0: Yes, I know that there are many of such league tables that runs, but you see that the PFM comprises, I mentioned these five key areas. Yes. Most of them are just isolated instances, maybe focusing on one area. But this one is a 360 kind of assessment, which covers all areas that are important in our governance system. There's the difference that it shows. And then also, it's not mostly like a naming and shaming thing. We are identifying the capacity gaps and then the needs of the district assemblies.
1: Right.
0: And they will build their capacities as it comes along.
1: Okay. Now, for somebody listening, the average Ghanaian would ask, why should I care about where district assembly ranks on this table? Why should it be my headache?
0: Yes.
1: Why should I bother?
0: Yes. It comes back to what I mentioned earlier. If you don't bother, your projects will not be prioritized well.
1: Okay.
0: What you may require, what the community would have needed for a particular year,
1: yes,
0: might go beyond that year and then be maybe implemented in 5 years' time. But if you are able to follow the planning process very well, you make sure that you monitor it to ensure that your needs reflect in the medium-term plans and then the annual action plans, you are mostly guaranteed that within the year, projects that you requested from the district assemblies will be implemented for you, which affects both you and I. If you follow it very carefully, if it's about service delivery, if it's about sanitation, environmental health, it means that you ensure that the processes are followed and then your sanitation activities are implemented within that particular year. And that reflects in the current issues we are having with flooding and other things. Okay. It has adverse effects on all these things.
1: All right. Now, I want us to talk about the methodology and the credibility of this. Whenever rankings are published, questions naturally arise about methodology and its credibility and all of that. How exactly are assemblies assessed and ranked? I mean, what indicators are used to measure performance in planning, you know, budgeting, procurement, accounting, and the auditing, that the five stages that you talked about.
0: Yes, thank you. Now, before I began with that, you know, last year we did our assessment for 2024.
1: Yeah.
0: And then we covered 258 MMDAs out of the 261. We were unable to go to Akachi South, Nkwanta South, and then Boku Municipal for obvious reasons, security concerns, office closures as at the time. But the current assessment for 2025, we covered all 261 MMDAs.
1: Mm.
0: Now, we begin with indicator development along the five PFM areas, as I mentioned earlier. And then you know that we have key stakeholders along all this area.
1: Yeah.
0: For instance, when you take planning, we have the National Development Planning Commission. When you take budget, we have Ministry of Finance. Procurement has PPA. Accounting has Controlling Accountant General Department. The auditing, we have Internal Audit Agency, and then the Ghana Audit Service.
1: Okay.
0: We engage with key representatives and then validate the assessment tool that we have. After which, we train data collection teams to go and then collect the data. They bring it to an assessment team.
1: Mm-hmm.
0: And then they assess and analyze the data. They do the input and everything. And then we have additional independent validators who validate the assessed data before we come out with the reports that we have here. Now, for every cycle area, we have key questions under each of them that the district assemblies are supposed to meet.
1: Okay.
0: And then we have specific scoring that has been established and approved by this team that validated the assessment too. This is an accumulation of all the scores.
1: Okay.
0: Yes, we don't find the average, but then if development planning, for instance, is 12 marks, budget was 12 marks,
1: mm-hmm.
0: procurement was 20 marks,
1: mm-hmm.
0: we have accounting and reporting being 15 marks,
1: mm-hmm.
0: internal audit 10 marks, and then the external audit was 31 marks.
1: Okay.
0: So the summation of all these marks brings you to 100%.
1: Yeah.
0: If you lose some, for instance, majority of them lost out in the external audit side, which was 31 marks,
1: okay.
0: because they were cited for several infractions and then irregularities in the auditor general's report for
1: mm-hmm.
0: the current year. Hence, this is the approach that we use in assessing the MMDAs. In fact, it was elaborate. When we go to the district, I say we give them several opportunities.
1: Mm-hmm.
0: We do an entry meeting. We meet them, even though we've sent letters already.
1: Mm-hmm.
0: We discuss what the purpose of the assessment is. They give us all the documents that they think they have,
1: mm-hmm.
0: the supporting evidences.
1: But are they giving an opportunity to challenge or clarify things before publication of the league table?
0: Yes, well, that's what we do. Once the documents are picked on the grounds, we make sure that we identify the outstanding documents on the field, and then we make sure we inform the chief executives and the coordinating director and then the officers that were engaged during an exit meeting. And then after that, once the technical team assesses the documents, we do follow-ups with the district assemblies. Yeah, they are aware that we do follow-ups. And then after that, we have another third phase, which is a mop-up exercise,
1: okay.
0: to follow up on the outstanding issues. But then one may say sometimes we know the nature of the district assemblies,
1: yeah.
0: and then their activities,
1: yeah.
0: their bureaucratic nature. Maybe you need a document from somewhere.
1: It takes time
0: and other things. Yes. And then we are time-bound. And then if we don't get the evidence, it means two things. Either the activity wasn't done,
1: uh-huh.
0: or there's inadequate record keeping. Which some cite that I wasn't the officer in charge as at that time I was transferred. Yeah, there are opportunities given to them, follow-ups and then more purposes before this report comes out.
1: Well, listeners, if you just join us, I'm speaking to Herbert Apalu, his programs manager for Center for Local Governance Advocacy, CLGA, on the latest ranking of the MMDAs. And we're looking into the methodology and all of that. So for CLGA, you are confident that these rankings accurately reflect what is happening on the ground?
0: Yes, exactly.
1: Okay. could an assembly score highly in on compliance while still delivering poor services to citizens?
0: Yes, it's possible, because the thing is, you follow the processes and everything.
1: Yeah.
0: But then along all these areas, there's one thing that has to come across very deeply. Mm. That is monitoring of projects in the various districts. Now, it is not only left to the technical officers on the at the district assemblies, but then it also rests on you and then I. We are also encouraged to also monitor projects within our district. So recently, we see the Minister for Roads going around and then monitoring projects being undertaken. Mm. Yes, and they raise series of concerns that before they got there, maybe they had the impression that things were going on well. Does it mean that all those within the communities, the citizens, traditional authority, the opinion leaders, mm-hmm. nobody was able to draw attention that maybe something wasn't going on well. Hence, there's a need for us to be monitoring projects, because it's all boiled down to what happens and how proper projects are implemented. Mm-hmm. Hence, they can be doing better in compliance, but then on the field, we need to also be monitoring as well.
1: Which you do.
0: Yes.
1: Okay. I'm sure all the things you do are very much capital intensive and all that. How are you funded?
0: Yes, we are
1: being funded. Since you are an NGO.
0: Yes. It's being supported by the European Union.
1: Okay.
0: Yes. It's part of Government of Ghana and then European Union broader collaboration on stronger public financial management for Ghana.
1: Okay.
0: Yes.
1: Now, one of the headline findings is the dramatic improvement in scores.
0: Yes.
1: In 2024, only 12 assemblies scored above 50% true.
0: Yes.
1: But in 2025, that number jumped to 153.
0: Yeah.
1: What is explaining such a dramatic improvement?
0: Yes. There's the thing. After the assessment, we identified the low-performing MMDs. And then we engage them with key stakeholders. And we encourage them from the areas that I mentioned, from planning to audit, and then build their capacities on these areas.
1: Okay.
0: We are not very much surprised, because we engage in extensive technical capacity support for the district assemblies.
1: Mm.
0: Yes, we know that we're hoping that they perform well, even though there still remain gaps and then weaknesses within their activities, which the main report, when it comes out, identifies. And then it will continue with the technical support for them. Yes, basically through our training and technical support, that's how come we see some improvements. Even though some of the districts that were in the top 10 mm-hmm. dropped out of the top 10. Mm-hmm. Because this year, from our trend analysis, realized that this year they were cited for infractions and then irregularities in the Auditor General's report.
1: Okay. In all of these, which regions showed the most significant progress?
0: Yes. When we look at our analysis, the Oti region,
1: okay.
0: Yes, they improved upon their score.
1: Mm.
0: I think for the 2024 assessment, the regional average score was hovering around a little over 30%. But currently, the regional average for OT region shot up to over 70%.
1: Mm.
0: Yes. Though all regions performed, improved upon their scores in the 2024 assessment, but then the rate of improvement varies across regions. Upper West was last in 2024 with an average score around 18%. This year, it increased to just a little over 30%.
1: Okay.
0: Yes, but the increment is slowly. Yes, but then from those who perform very well, their increments just increase rapidly.
1: Okay, we'll go into specifics of who was ranked first and all of
0: okay.
1: that,
0: right.
1: And what might have contributed to that. But were there any findings that surprised you?
0: Yes, we have observations from the assessment that we did. For instance, when you go into the development planning, there's one that the district assemblies plan for activities to be implemented within a particular year. but the level of implementation, we pegged it at 80%. Many of them couldn't meet the 80%. It means that within a year, the number of activities that they plan to implement it were less. Yes, and then also the key one was stakeholder engagement and consultation. This came up in 2024, right, and it still comes up in 2025 assessment. Consultation with stakeholders for the plan preparation and then the budget preparation. It is very key. Some cite financial constraints and others, but then they are being encouraged to always consult key stakeholders in their plans. When you go into procurement and contracting, the use of the Ghana Electronic Procurement System is also a compliance issue. Most of the district assemblies are not using the GANEPS platform. Yes, we saw that in the 2024 assessment. I am aware that PPA is engaging in some training for them. We hope that in the next phase of the assessment, the number will increase significantly. That also comes up. And then also, when you go to accounting and then reporting, segregation of duty in the account offices. We couldn't get some supporting documents in that regards. We need to see that they have different offices for different roles. Yes, maybe they have the documents and didn't submit them. But then from what we gathered, we didn't see some officers and bringing evidence in that regards. And then for audit side, the implementation of internal audit recommendations, that one is very key. Because if you are able to implement internal audit recommendations, it limits or removes entirely the findings that the external auditors will come and then also identify. That one also comes in very well. And then implementation of issues raised in management letters by the audit service. Yes, that one too was very low. Basically, these are some of the observations from assessment.
1: Of course, let's talk about the underperforming assemblies. Yes. I mean, while some assemblies improved, many continue to struggle. What are the most common weaknesses among poorly performing assemblies?
0: Yes, this one, I think most of the poorly performed assemblies are doing so because, for instance, I mentioned that planning, the stakeholder consultation and others, it reflects mostly from this low performing district assemblies. Yes, and then also the use of the Ghanese platform. So all the issues that I mentioned are mostly reflected in those who performed low in the assessment. Yes, that's what's accounting for them. And then I mentioned earlier that even though that one is not directly under the questions that we asked, but proper records keeping is very key. If you say you've implemented an activity, there should be documents supporting what you have done. If you're unable to provide those documents, I think nothing will speak for you. Hence, we've identified that and then we'll train them on how to ensure proper record keeping.
1: Okay. But which aspect of financial management remains the biggest challenge? You know, is it the planning, budgeting, procurement, accounting, or auditing?
0: Yes, for this particular phase, it's from the data that we have, it will be the audit side, okay, the implementation of audit recommendations, both from the internal audit and then the Ghana Audit Service management letters to the district assemblies. That's where I think majority of them fell short of. Even though when you look at the planning, I think it reduced a bit from 80% performance to 75%. Yes, that's why I'm saying that they didn't consult stakeholders in the preparation of their plans. Yes.
1: Okay. Well, this is still the Asasi Breakfast Show. My guest, Herbert Apalu, is in the studio with us. He's Program Manager, Center for Local Governance Advocacy. Again, are these challenges primarily technical, financial, or political, based on the findings that you did?
0: Yes, they are mostly technical. Yes.
1: Why is that so?
0: Because we are looking at compliance. We are not investigating corruption or political influence, financial irregularities, or anything like that. Yes, hence the reason why I pick technical, because they have guidelines from NDPC, Ministry of Finance, Controller Akata. Yeah. The officer, technical officers on the field are just supposed to strictly adhere to this guidelines. But then most of them fell short of implementing it to the full course.
1: We know that public financial management often intersects with concerns about corruption and misuse of public funds and all of that. To what extent does weak financial management create opportunities for corruption?
0: Yes. As I mentioned earlier, if, for instance, procurements are not planned, like they are not done well, you don't ensure value for money.
1: Yeah.
0: Yes, there will be misuse of funds. If internal auditors are not doing their work well, it gives opportunity for MMDAs to misuse funds. If plans are not done well, your plans, your activities that you want to be done within a year will not be prioritized. Somebody's idea to build a school or something, to gain something from it, is what will be done for you,
1: okay,
0: and not in the interest of the community.
1: So did the assessment reveal recurring procurement irregularities?
0: Yes, we don't go into that. We look at the compliance, the processes, the systems that you use for that. But then, that's why external audit had 31 marks.
1: Okay.
0: Because if you are cited for procurement irregularities, it means that the external auditors, they went deeper.
1: Okay.
0: Into the financial irregularities and then other things.
1: Okay.
0: So their report will expose you in that regards. Okay. That's like most of them fell short in that.
1: Okay, so now looking at the ranking now from what I have here, Bia East District Assembly ranked first.
0: Yes.
1: With 94.50% in 2024, they were 175th.
0: Yes.
1: Wow. What accounted for this sharp rise by Bia East District Assembly, and what are they doing right?
0: Yes, because in 175th, they were among those that were the low performing MMDAs that we gave capacity and technical support to. Hence, we look at planning, budget, procurement, accounting, and the internal audits. They performed
1: and
0: very
1: scored
0: well.
1: Scored highly.
0: Yes. And then what helped them was they reduced or they removed entirely any financial or cash irregularities. Even though we are not looking into that, but from the external audit report, they were not cited in this year's audit report for any irregularity at all.
1: Wow.
0: Yes.
1: Out of the 261 MMDAs, the last was in Sawam Adwejiri Municipal Assembly. They were 82nd in 2024.
0: Yeah.
1: This time, they placed last with a score of 8.50%.
0: Yes.
1: Why?
0: Because they lost 31 marks from the external audit.
1: Did they lose?
0: They were cited in the Auditor General's report for irregularities and then infractions. And then also, from there, the marks that they had, when it comes to planning, they couldn't provide the required supporting documents for the planned activities. Budgeting the same, procurement the same.
1: What does that suggest?
0: Two things. Either maybe they couldn't keep proper records of their activities, or those activities were not done at all. If you had it, it means it is there. If not, it means maybe you didn't do it or proper record keeping. They can't identify where the documents are. Some will tell you that maybe those documents are closed files. Hence, they need to go to the record office, follow this officer's year before they can get to the documents. And so this back and forth also accounts for it. And then also the transfer of staff. If there's, we call it institutional, there's a word, institutional knowledge or so.
1: Okay.
0: Yes. And that's if you leave, you don't leave with all the documents or anything.
1: Yeah.
0: There should be proper way to check where each documents are.
1: Yeah.
0: Hence, if an assessor comes or a data collection member comes to request for a document, you say that you are not in charge, but the officer
1: that
0: in charge
1: excuse.
0: Has the documents. You need to call the officer. The officer doesn't work with you again. They might not even pick up your calls. Yes, so these are some of the things that we will pick up and then train officers on.
2: 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While there's plenty of discussion about AI's potential, there are fewer opportunities for practical, hands-on learning tailored to the realities of African businesses. 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
1: Let's before we discuss Build itself, let's understand the broader landscape. AI is everywhere right now. How do we separate genuine opportunity from hype and one would want to put it, the marketing noise? Like they say, ladies first. So I'll start with you, Maud.
3: How do you separate genuine...
1: Genuine opportunity from hype and, you know, the marketing noise and all of that.
3: I think it's easy to see, like, slope based off...
1: Can you get closer to your microphone for me? Yeah. It looks like you're far. Okay, so Joshua, pick it up for me as we work on her microphone.
4: All right. So AI historically has been there for a while. It was something that was usually known as machine learning. And so the AI aspect is kind of like the improvement from the machine learning. We've been seeing it in many products that we were already using. But now we've gotten it into the hands of the general public, everyday usage, which is why we see a lot of marketing around it now, because we are trying to get more people to kind of like understand that this is something that isn't necessarily new, but it's here to improve your daily operations. And so it's kind of like has taken it away from the sense of this is just a marketing item to something that actually is going to change the way people do their work and everything.
1: Mm-hmm. So 5 years from now, let's say, what do you think AI will have fundamentally changed, you know, about how businesses operate in Africa?
4: I think if I want to make an illustration, it has to do with something like how vehicles, we used to drive manual, but now we have automatic
1: transition.
4: So in the same way, AI is also just going to change things. It's not going to be dramatic, but then we are going to see a lot more businesses that are assigning things to what we call the AI agent. So you are going to have an order placed on WhatsApp and it's going to be someone talking, but it's not an actual human being. It's going to be AI behind the scene doing all the answering calls for you. So it's going to dramatically change how things are going to be done. The adaptation is where we are coming in to try and make sure that businesses will start getting used to it. So it's something that people should
1: would you say Ghanaian businesses are moving quickly enough to adapt their AI revolution, or are we already falling behind?
3: I think it's a steady process. I think our market is growing, so with time, I think with the Ghanaian market, people like to test things, have people tell them, give them feedback. Okay, it works, it doesn't work for some time. So, I mean, it might be slow, but I think we're getting there.
1: Okay. Joshua, what worries you more? People using AI irresponsibly or people ignoring it altogether?
4: I think ignoring it altogether is the worst one. Mm-hmm. Yeah. It's the worst one.
1: Okay. Now, Maud, let's talk about the problem you saw that led to the creation of Built. What specific gap in the ecosystem convinced you that Built needed to exist?
3: So, as a startup founder myself, I know firsthand how hard it is to pay for stuff. Right. So if you want to start a business, aside paying for all the registration stuff, you need to find a designer, find a website guy, find a product manager, find a social media manager. So that was kind of where I started from, feeling like, so AI can help you simplify these processes, so you don't have to actually pay everybody for every single thing. So that's kind of the gap or the process I was in, and that's what led to starting Build. Okay. So that since I've learned to myself and seen how I'm using AI to streamline my processes and like automate my work,
1: yeah,
3: I think other founders can benefit of this as well.
1: As a product designer yourself, what frustrations were you seeing, you know, among entrepreneurs trying to navigate AI?
3: Well, as a product designer, I think the funniest one will be people coming to you to design something, and then because they can't afford it, they just type anything in ChatGPT and generate something. That's kind of frustrating. But also, I've come to realize that, I mean, it's a process. So now I help people, instead of leaving them to prompts, like type anything and generate AI slope, rather direct them to structure the prompts so that the designs come out a little bit better than what they generally generate. So this is kind of part of the frustration. It's like people think AI is going to replace the designers, but it's kind of just helping us make the work easier. So now you can actually come to me with your AI generated design, and then I edit those designs for you instead of like doing from scratch as well.
4: Kind of like now you have an idea on how to, if you have an idea, you can just brainstorm yourself, have something in there, and you can just actually meet a professional to do the work for you.
1: Great. Now, to you again, Joshua, from a software engineering perspective, what misconceptions about AI do you encounter often or most frequently?
4: Generally, it's people just saying they think they can do what you do now. They think they can just, if there is a product they want to build or an app, well, I'm just going to do it myself.
1: Yeah.
4: Generally, I think software engineers also respond with, okay, do it, let's see. But it's generally just to let you know that whatever you're trying to do, we don't think it's necessarily a bad idea that you should use the AI, but we do think there are some things in there that you need to watch out for, which you don't have the experience in, like security, for instance. Mm. So if you have an actual professional teach you, for instance, then it's fine that you can go ahead and do it yourself.
1: So what are businesses getting it wrong when they first attempt to integrate AI into their operations?
4: They tend to bolt it on rather than understanding what their base or the foundation is for their business. So you have someone that can just say, I want AI. You ask them, what are your current processes? They tend not to give you the actual process of their business currently, but then they just want to bolt on the AI and then just go ahead and be like, now we are using AI, which can be problematic.
1: Okay. Right. Now, Maud, let me come to you. One criticism that is often made about AI is that most solutions are designed elsewhere and imported into African markets. How do we ensure AI solutions reflect the African realities rather than simply copying models that are developed elsewhere?
4: Mm.
3: I think it starts from good prompting. I think that should be the base of it, because it's garbage in, garbage out. So generally, if you talk to an AI and say, I want to build this product, yada, yada, yada, it takes context from global perspective.
5: Okay.
3: It doesn't, unless you narrow it down to, okay, I'm building from Ghana,
5: okay,
3: and this is what I'm trying, these are the people I'm trying to reach, and narrow the prompts down to the market, then you can get actual solutions that's tailored to Ghana. But if you just generalize your prompts, it will give you global, because that's where it starts from.
5: Ambiguous.
3: Yes.
5: Okay. So what unique African business challenges can AI solve?
3: Speed, I think, based off speed.
5: Okay.
3: Because we are used to doing everything ourselves, doing accounting ourselves, doing admin ourselves. First off, AI can cover the whole admin side of it. You don't need to touch admin again. You just have to set up your agents to do all of that for you. AI can cover your customer service as well. So I think speed, that's a unique choice. Speed and streamline processes.
5: Yeah.
3: Yeah.
5: Okay. And is there a danger that AI could widen the gap between businesses with resources and maybe those without?
4: Yeah. I mean, even from a professional standpoint, it's always a debate that someone, a professional with AI, is much more up the ladder than someone that is just trying to learn it. So it's always going to widen the gap. I think it's going to be an unfair advantage.
5: Yeah.
4: But then, if you kind of like learn it and then you want to reach that level, you can't get there.
5: How much of today's AI technology is truly accessible to a small business owner here in Accra, Kumasi, yeah, Cape Coast, Tamale, or Takrad?
4: Oh, I think it's fairly affordable. It's really affordable. I mean, all the products that are being put out there are generally free. And for most of the processes for a small business, you don't particularly need to do so much. Most of your processes can be done for any of the AI products out there. For the free plan, you don't really need to pay. Yeah.
5: So what can a business with maybe limited resources realistically, you know, achieve using AI today?
4: So if we could narrow it down, let's say we take a business that is selling products. If they want to have, like she mentioned, the accounting, if they want to have daily summaries or they want to have weekly or monthly summaries, this is one of the biggest parts that they can use AI in. When it comes to their product imageries, you want to work with a photographer, the cost is just too high, you don't have the resources. You can have one picture of your product and then you can use AI to improve that particular product in a way that is going to appeal to your customers. So you don't need to spend so much over there. And even if you are using the paid plan, which let's say we use ChatGPT for instance, they have a plan for going for like 50 Ghana cedis. That is literally cutting down all your costs as compared to using a photographer. So you build up yourself and you get to a point where now you can bring in a professional that also uses AI. Then it's like you are now competing or working as if you are like an actual big business.
5: Are we paying enough attention to data privacy, cybersecurity, and ethics as AI adoption increases?
4: Yeah. It's a very important area. I think the government institutions, the institutions responsible for all these, are actually doing also doing very well to make sure that they protect the consumers that are using it. And besides that, for every business or anyone that's trying to use it, there's always an active education on making sure that you just don't put any type of data in there, so you don't just copy your work data and just put it into AI. You just have to be careful the kind of things that you make it consume.
5: Now let's move from theory and look at the practical examples, because that's where many entrepreneurs and are looking for answers. If a small business owner listening right now had only 1 hour today to start using AI, where would you advise them to begin?
3: Google Gemini. I know people say ChatGPT, but I think learning and understanding Gemini, just even University of YouTube to start, to understand prompting, how these LLMs work and understand like data from us, and then putting that in Gemini. So just testing around, playing around concepts in Gemini. I think ChatGPT at this point is not that accurate on some information. So yeah, Gemini is a good place to start.
5: And what are the three, what are three repetitive tasks that AI can immediately automate for a typical SME?
4: I'd say I'm trying to get the easier ones.
5: Okay.
4: I'd say responding to messages. So now, even on WhatsApp, Meta has been able to integrate it with their AI with WhatsApp. Okay. So when it comes, if you're using the business WhatsApp, for instance, you can set it up, and then when customers are making inquiries, you can automatically respond to them. That's one thing which you can get out of your way. The other, they are actually like good Ghanaian products that are also built with AI. So when it comes to actually responding to customers, using phone calls, they can actually do that. So if someone calls into your, WhatsApp number, the AI can actually respond for you. And then I think the last has to do with, generally I'd say photography. Photography. So if you want to generate a set of images, you sell skincare products, you want to generate a set of images, I think that's one place that you can go to get the AI to help you with it.

0: Hemorrhage is the escape of blood from a damaged blood cell. It can occur externally, where bleeding is visible, or internally, where blood accumulates within organs or body tissues. Internal hemorrhages, particularly those affecting the brain, are among the most life-threatening medical emergencies because they can rapidly increase pressure within the skull, damage brain tissue, and lead to permanent disability or death if not treated promptly. Brain hemorrhages account for a significant proportion of stroke-related deaths worldwide. Unlike ischemic strokes, which are caused by blocked blood vessels, hemorrhagic strokes occur when blood vessels rupture and bleed into or around the brain. Dr. Teddy Totime, a consultant neurosurgeon, spoke and gave us some education earlier today.
1: Look, let's start with the basics because awareness is often the first step, you know, towards survival. Many listeners may have heard the term brain hemorrhage without fully understanding it. What exactly is that?
2: So when we say there's a brain hemorrhage, we mean that the blood vessels, which are the tubes in the brain that are supposed to carry blood, have got a tear in the wall. So when there's a tear in the wall of the blood vessel, then the blood leaks into the brain. And you know, the brain is an electrical organ, so it's almost as if you have poured water onto a computer. So when blood goes into the brain like that, then the brain function stops. And it's very important to talk about this because this year, stroke became the top killer of Ghanaians. And sometimes stroke happens in our environment, mainly because of hypertension. Yeah. But sometimes it also happens because there's a weakness in the wall. Mm-hmm. So it's almost as if you've got your skin and then you've got a blister on the skin. Mm-hmm. And sometimes the tubes that carry the blood in our brains, sometimes you don't need to get high blood pressure and then it ruptures and then you've got a brain hemorrhage. So it's a...
1: Hello, Doc. Okay, so Dr. Teddy Totime is a consultant neurosurgeon, and we're talking about brain hemorrhage this morning here on Health Today segment of the Asasi Breakfast Show. I want to find out why bleeding around the brain is often more dangerous than bleeding elsewhere in the body. And like you mentioned, just like the computer, like pouring water into a computer, the reaction is what could be attributed or that's what happens in the brain. And we'll talk some more about it. How different is the ASA from other forms of stroke that the public may be familiar with? We'll get back to him. The line has just dropped. We'll try and get him on a better line. He's currently out of the country, so we can understand what is really happening. But we're talking about hemorrhage this morning on Health Today. And sometimes you experience some headache, and you sometimes people want to dismiss it. Oh, my brain tinamitiemia, stress, fatigue, menya migraine, but. We are told that it could also be the first and only warning sign of a life-threatening brain hemorrhage. And that one is accounting for a relatively small percentage of strokes, yet it remains one of the deadliest neurological emergencies. And that's often affecting people in the prime of their lives. So we want to know how one can recognize the warning signs early and whether it can be prevented at all, and whether as a country we have the capacity to diagnose and treat them quickly enough to...
2: Weakness in the wall like that, then, you know, that weakness has to be closed. It's just that...
1: We're experiencing some...
2: This week, there's a collaboration between Kolibu and the Imperial College in London. And the surgeons who have visited and who are working with local surgeons to treat patients who have this problem. And that is what is special this week. So the group was supposed to come on radio and talk, but to specialists to treat these problems. And if we don't develop the capacity, then it means that, you know, when we don't have people visiting, then we'll have inability to treat these problems.
1: Okay. Hello, Doc.
2: I can hear you now.
1: Okay. So you mentioned why bleeding around the brain is more dangerous. You know, how dangerous is it? You know, than the any other part of the body.
2: Well, you see, the brain is an electrical organ.
1: Yeah.
2: So if you were to look at it as a computer, then it's almost as if you pour water into a computer.
1: Yes.
2: So when you pour water into a computer, it blocks all the electrical connections, and then the computer will just stop working. And the only way for the computer to start working again is if the water dries. Mm. Then you can see what comes back. So the problem with the brain is that when the blood pours onto these connections, then the brain stops working. Mm. But in, you know, in the case of blood, you can't get it out. So because of this, everybody who suffers a stroke is at a risk of dying. And actually, if 100 people get a stroke, we lose 60 of them.
1: Okay.
2: So it's a 60% mortality.
1: Mm.
2: And that is why whatever we can do to prevent it, you know, whether it's by treating the hypertension or treating the people who have aneurysms, we should do.
1: Okay. All right. We say it accounts for only a small percentage of strokes. Why does it carry such a high risk of death and disability?
2: You know, the usual statistics were that as for hemorrhage, it causes just a third of strokes.
1: Hmm.
2: But in Ghana, it actually causes about 60% of strokes.
1: Hmm.
2: And we think that it's because of hypertension. You know,
1: okay,
2: we have a higher number of our patients having hypertension. But the thing is that hemorrhage, when it happens, is very deadly.
1: Hmm.
2: And as I've explained, So that's it. Under normal circumstances, we're supposed to have stroke, maybe 60% being caused by blockage of the blood vessel, and then 30% being caused by hemorrhage. But in Ghana, it's the reverse.
1: Mm.
2: We're seeing more and more strokes from bleeding. And we think that it's a mixture of, first of all, there may be weaknesses in the walls that we don't detect.
1: Mm.
2: And then secondly, there's a high level of hypertension in our environment.
1: Mm. We also understand that some people or some patients deteriorate rapidly within hours of that, while others initially appear stable. Why is that the case?
2: Yes, it depends on how much bleeding has taken place.
1: Okay.
2: So if there's a big amount of bleeding that takes place, then the deterioration is very quick. But sometimes there's a very small bleed, and we call it a sentinel bleed. It's just a warning bleed.
1: Mm-hmm.
2: And it's the warning bleed that happens, and then there can be a big bleed after.
1: Mm-hmm.
2: Right? So usually in the first 48 hours after the warning bleed, then you can have a big bleed.
1: Mm-hmm.
2: So in the environments where, you know, the warning bleed is detected, the big bleed can be prevented by neurosurgeons going in and then closing up the space. And that causes the big bleed.
1: Mm-hmm.
2: It's just that in Ghana, the neurosurgery expertise that you need for that is very limited. And that is why this collaboration is important, to teach the expertise in our environment.
1: Mm-hmm. Okay. Now, one of the biggest challenges is that many people don't recognize the danger until it's too late. Doc, the phrase often used is the worst headache of my life. Why is that symptom so significant? And maybe you can chip in the earliest warning signs people commonly ignore.
2: So the worst headache of my life is usually the warning bleed, right? When there's sudden bleeding into the brain, then it causes very sudden
1: headache.
2: You know, if the worst headache has happened, then it means that you can actually intervene with it and do something about it.
1: Okay, well, Dr. Teddy Totibe, his line is gone off again.
2: Can you hear me? So that is why the worst headache is an important warning. And when it happens, the patient must get a CT scan so that we can see what is happening inside the head and then do something about it. That skill is what this collaboration is bringing to Colibu.
1: Okay. When should a severe headache be treated as a medical emergency rather than something to sleep off with?
2: Okay, so any headache that keeps coming back and persists for more than a few weeks. So generally, we say that if you have a headache that keeps coming back within the space of a month, please get it investigated. A headache should not persist. A headache should not keep coming back. A headache should not be so bad that you can't sleep. A headache should not be so bad that you have to stop everything and wait for it to pass by. Any headache that makes you stop your day so that you know, and any headache that keeps coming back is a dangerous headache. And

That will be all for tonight on Earlier Today with me, Akosua Ichayabua. Join us same time on Monday for an amazing session with me. And remember to always tune in to the Asase Breakfast Show every weekday from 5:45 a.m. to 10 a.m.